0: But I'm looking forward to today. We're going to continue the discussion with Michelle and talk more about securing your daughter's spiritual well-being, emotional well-being, and physical well-being.
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0: Michelle, welcome back.
2: Thanks.
0: It's good to have you with us again to continue this discussion. You know, I feel like my whole parenting experience is just kind of in my brain, things I need to remember to do, kind of a creation of a list, I guess, is how I would express it. Make sure we're reading the Word together. And we did that when the boys were younger more often. Now it's in their 20s, I'm sending them more scripture every few days. Hey, this caught my attention. Here's why. I thought it might apply to you. So you've got to find ways to keep bringing the Word in front of your young people, whatever age, high school or college, I think. What do you do to try to keep that connection spiritually, especially with your daughter at a distance? She's in college, but your son's still at home.
2: Yeah. I think it is. The other day, Nolan came in and he was just overwhelmed. He had woken up late and he needs uniform shorts, and we don't know what happened to him, but they weren't in the house. And
0: gym bag.
2: And so we do think maybe the gym bag, he runs track right now. And so, but he just woke up in a mood. Now, and this is what I want to tell parents. This is why you stay grounded while your kids are having that mood. And it was a little tough. I was up that morning, and by the grace of God, I had already listened to some scripture. And so I said to him, as he was in my room kind of frantically looking, I said, I got you. You need to go take your shower. But before you do, I just said, Alexa, open the Bible app and read us the word of the day. And we just listened to that together. And he was like, Mom, how did you know that was going to fit? And I said, well, I happened to hear it a couple minutes ago. So I had already done that that day.
0: Still
2: but then he went up and took a shower. We did not find the shorts, so we had to get to school early to borrow some out of Lost and Found. Borrow, I use lightly. And so we got there, and on the way there, he said, Mom, thank you for staying so calm when I was so upset.
0: So he noticed.
2: He noticed that I was a spiritual extension cord of God's peace to him in the midst of that difficult time, and he expressed some gratitude, which is rare. That doesn't happen all the time. But I will tell you, I think that is so important. And then I looked at him and I said, now I know I need to pray you find shorts when you get inside there, but how else can I pray for you today? And he's like, I got a test. I think I'm ready, but I got a test. And I'm like, okay, thanks. And so I think, especially with my daughter far away, I ask her a lot, how can I pray for her? Sometimes I will notice things and I will, you know, you got to be careful with that so you don't sound like you're preaching at them or correcting them, because kids take advice as criticism in this when they're in college. Yeah. And I think it's really important that we be aware of that. So I think we continue to share God's word. If God lays a scripture on your heart, I love, especially they like the memes. So they like you to find the photo with the scripture and share it with them. And so I do that a lot with them as well. I say a lot in the office to people who are not believers that hope deferred will make the heart sick. In fact, that's how kids, a lot of times teenage girls, end up depressed, is they're struggling with some anxiety or some external pressure, and then they all of a sudden think they can fix it, and they try to fix it, and then they can't fix it. They try to get their friends to help them fix it, and then their hope gets deferred, and it makes their heart sick, and they end up sometimes even clinically depressed because of it. So I think we can weave that scripture in, but if we're going to do that, we as parents have to be in that word, knowing that word, letting it come. I really believe it's meant to breathe life in and through us.
0: Yeah.
2: I do have some parents who are reading this devotional themselves. I had a mom ask me, how could I use this devotional? Because I don't think my daughter will read it when I give it to her in college. I said, what if you look through it? Because I'm writing about the difficulties teens are facing and young adults that we treat in our counseling center all the time. What if it just gave you words to say and questions to ask? And she came back to me and said, I've had the best conversations with my daughter. I didn't realize one of her friends was going through a bad breakup and how much a bad boyfriend can affect you. And so she learned some of the topics that they're living through better, especially when it's your first. Your first is always difficult.
0: Yeah. Let me take us back to that reaction when your son was kind of out of sorts. And I think it's really important, because the other response, I'd like to describe it and then have you respond to it. Because in that environment, you as the parent can be sucked in, and you now are anxious about the poor planning that your teen has displayed, and it's pushing your buttons.
2: Oh, it is. Like, not only that, like, I didn't train him well enough. He's disorganized. What's wrong with him? Why can't he keep up with his stuff? That's the wrong response in a crisis moment for a parent to give, even though it's running through our heads, right?
0: That's the hook. Yes. How do you back out of that frenzy as the parent and not fall for the bait? And I'm not saying your teen is baiting you per se, but they're in a frenzy and you have to be the adult in the room, like you did.
2: Yeah.
0: But if you are more easily prone as a parent to get into the fray emotionally and go, well, why didn't you plan? You know, I'm busy. I've got all this going on today. I don't have time to look for your shorts. That's your job, not my job. Mm-hmm. And this ends up in conflict rather than shalom.
2: You're God's right. And that's peace. Probably what would have happened. I had two clients cancel that morning by the grace of God. So I wasn't getting ready for work like I normally am at the same time he's getting ready for school. So on a typical day, I'd be like, Nolan, I don't have time for this. I've got to get my own makeup on and get in the car right. and stuff like that. So there, I think that's reality. I think, though, that we want to try as much as we can to, I don't think it's their bait. I think it's the bait of the enemy.
0: I would agree.
2: Right?
0: Yeah.
2: Trying to cause destruction in our lives. And let me say this. There are days that would have been more my response. And you know what you do then? And let me say this, guys, as I'm dealing with kids who hear other kids talk about their parents, and they're coming back with parental resentments and complaints, if you want to prevent that, then you tell them it was a bad day and you're sorry. You both had a bad day and you commiserate together. And you apologize for the fact that you didn't do any better job than them of regulating your own emotions. But I think the thing that I think about more than the list, because I know I'm a list person too, I am learning to get out of the list. And this is part of dialectical behavioral therapy and mindfulness. And that is being present. Mm-hmm. It grounds people. And I am learning that in the midst of the frenzy of the shorts, what's more important is my presence than how we look to the school, how he looks in the midst of this. And that's the other thing I think I've really learned. I have learned that, so what if you have to pay for an ID badge? It's not the end of the world. Sometimes we as parents, when our kids are showing their character weaknesses, just like we do in our marriages, we globalize those weaknesses and we awfulize them. Those are terms for cognitive distortions. And we make them bigger deals than they really are. I think we approach our kids, what I see in Jesus' life, with his messy disciples, and they are messier than us, our kids, I think, when I really get in and read those gospels, he continuously extends compassion, accountability, but compassion. And you know what? My mom had to run my tennis skirt up to school, you know, when I was a kid. I relate to that.
0: What goes around
2: comes
0: around.
2: I had those
0: messy
2: moments. I can't find my keys some morning. And so I think sometimes we even have a greater intolerance for the things we see in our kids that are inside us as weaknesses. We wish we could correct that. And that is God's job. That is not our job to do. It is God's job to see if he can break that generationally in the next generation. And he does that by the Spirit being stronger in them, not by us working harder at making sure the shorts are there.
0: You know, another example that you had about presence, and we touched a little bit on this last time, but to explore it a little bit more, because it's so critical, because so much connection is made in this idea of presence, because that's where there's a calming effect for your child, which is a good thing. But you would tuck your son in at night, I think, maybe your daughter too, and in this case, tickle his back, I think was an example.
2: No, not exactly. Okay, so here's the thing. We are so good with the God, I feel sad generation, the little preschoolers. We tuck our kids in. We wind them down at night. Uh-huh. But here's why we're seeing anxiety in 10-year-olds. Because they go to soccer practice and they do all this stuff and we're rolling them into bed to just try to get them to sleep and we're tired too. And then they lay in that bed and all the anxious thoughts have time to crowd in. And so I think it's really important for us as parents, as they get older, to still take that moment. And what I have done is, and this is part of somatic healing therapy. I didn't even know that because that didn't exist when I started this. I had a friend who was a massage therapist, and she taught me the importance of healing touch and relaxing touch. So I have rubbed my kid's back just real gently, not full on muscles, but at times I have, and here's why. Sometimes I will touch my kid's back, and let me tell you a great example of this that ended up being a very spiritual moment for us. One night So when your kids get past the age of elementary school and you're tucking them in, sometimes they have to come tuck you in because you're in bed before them when they get to this high school age, yes, and college age, especially when she was home from college.
1: They outlast
2: I could
1: us.
2: Not. They out, she so outlasts me now. So then, but I said to her, when you go to bed, come say goodnight to me, you know, still. And so she came in one night, and she was in high school, and I was rubbing her back, and I'm like, oh my goodness, your neck is like a knot. And she said to me, I'm so stressed. I have this due, this due, this due. And okay, we talked about

0: And she said to me, I'm so stressed. I have this due, this due, this due. And okay, we talked to them. You're tucking them in. Sometimes they have to come tuck you in because you're in bed before them when they get to this high school age, yes, and college age, especially when she was home from college.
1: They outlast
0: I could
1: us.
0: Not. They out, she so outlasts me now. So then, but I said to her, when you go to bed, come say goodnight to me, you know, still. And so she came in one night, and she was in high school, and I was rubbing her back, and I'm like, oh my goodness, your neck is like a knot. And she said to me, I'm so stressed. I have this due, this due, this due. And okay, we talked about the list, right? My first in this situation, don't give them advice. Ask them what they think they might consider doing. And so I think you listen and then you question, not with like an intent to dissect, but I think you question with curiosity. And it's not an interrogation thing. It's more of a like, I'm unwrapping a present and you're the present and I want to get to know all the details of my present. Mm-hmm. And so when I have a teenager in my office, that's what it's like. But I think I take that same skill and I apply it to my kids. This is a gift from God that's unfolding before my very eyes and developing. And young adulthood, they're not done. You know, my 18-year-old's got 6 years left of brain development or up to 8. That brain's only a third of the way done. So I'm curious about what's still developing there. And so I think asking the questions, she has a boyfriend. How's it going? What's been good lately? What's been hard lately with that relationship? And I think when we ask, and then sometimes we just say, I'm glad you shared that with me. That's something I can pray about. Mm. Instead of coming back with, well, let me, you know, I'm an expert, right, in relationships. I mean, I've been trained by John Townsend and Henry Cloud on boundaries. I can tell you what's healthy and what's toxic and what's narcissistic. And one time I did say to her, I said, sometimes I want to make sure that, and this is where, how I think you do it where you're showing them that you're for them. When you do give the advice, I wonder a lot. I said, I'm wondering if he is balancing his own life with your life. He just seems to be around a lot. Now, what I really said is that relationship seems to be getting awfully close, right? But I did it in such a way it sounded like a question. Mm-hmm. I didn't make an observation or a judgment. And she said to me, I love it. She said, you know, I've been thinking about that too, Mom. I think I probably need to talk to him a little bit about that. I felt a little bit about that. And I'm glad you noticed it. Some other people have noticed it. I think it's hard because I want to feel connected. And, you know, she sometimes hasn't. And we're navigating hard things with our kids. A lot of parents I know who are listening to this, you're so jealous because you wish your kid would talk to you like this, right? And I've read a lot of books like How to Listen So Your Teen Will Talk and Talk So Your Teen Will Listen. I think there's a lot of things we can pick up in skills with that ourselves as parents. But I think the biggest thing is set your agenda aside and try to learn more about theirs.
1: Yeah, that's good. That's really good. You know, right at the end here, we need to, I think, emphasize this idea of identity because it's so crucial, especially, again, to our daughters. And strong and secure, you've inclined it to the daughters in our families.
0: Yes.
1: I think it's one of the reasons that so many kids coming from Christian homes go off to college and kind of lose it because they've been under, you know, good guidelines, solid parenting parameters, those kinds of things. Now, all of a sudden, they've been taught the do nots, but they don't understand why. And they go into this college environment and drinking is available and partying is available and other things are available. So their ability to discern is not as strong as it could have been. So in that context, wrapped in identity, how do we get our daughters in the best position possible? Right here at the end, this is the million-dollar question.
0: Here we go.
1: To survive that environment, not just survive, but to thrive as a believer in Christ and to do well.
0: Mm-hmm. Okay, so first of all, I think it's more about the do's than the do nots, and we focused on that. I think it's also, I changed my mind about this. I didn't want my kids to date in high school, but then I realized I wanted them to have their first breakup under my roof. Mm-hmm. So we started loosening the parameters in the last couple of years. My parents, when I asked them their biggest parenting mistake with me, they told me, like when I was a young therapist, I asked them this, that they thought you hold on and then you drop them off. And actually, my mom said we should have let one. We did a better job with your brothers and sisters. You fought so hard against our grip because we didn't let one finger go every year.

0: until you were ready to go.
1: That's a good
0: metaphor. So I think that's my parents were wise people and learned from their mistakes, I think, as they went along. And so I think that's part of it. I think, though, this identity piece is formulated partially with what we can do. But I will tell you this, and we didn't quite get to this. I read Bound by Honor as a 22-year-old therapist, and I took that to heart, the value of a mentor, because I am a product of the mentors of the kingdom, of the church through high school and college. And so I hired a vocal coach for my daughter that I didn't really care how good her voice turned out. This was a 20-something-year-old woman of God who was way cooler than I was, who spoke truth in my daughter's life and would share things. My daughter would share things with her she wasn't sharing with me. Mm-hmm. And so I think if you want to line this up well, identity's got to come from a lot of different sources. And I think it's got to come from the youth leaders. I think sometimes it comes from Christian coaches and other believers in their lives. I think it also comes from making sure they have, and this was something I really prayed hard about, is that when her roommate is a pastor's daughter and a dedicated believer. And you know what? They did not pick each other that way. They picked each other because they loved thrifting, coffee, and Jesus. And Jesus was third on that list as they looked. And neither was a cheerleader. And no offense to those who are cheerleaders. I was Miss Peppy of the Year, but that's not my daughter's thing. So she did not. She probably was done living with me. And that's what I think, especially if your kids are not going off to a Christian university, how are they going to find the other believers in their school? So that, let me tell you what you don't do with a kid. And I think this is getting harder and harder in our culture today. You do not put a kid who's got a broken arm, let's say they're struggling with anxiety or something already, you do not put them in a canoe to swim upstream with one paddle. They need other people on the boat to help them move that boat along the upstream of our culture today. Mm. It takes a whole rowing crew. Especially maybe your kid's got both arms. It still takes that. And that is, I think, a huge part of this, is what campus ministry are they going to be involved in? Where are they going to plug in so that they can swim that stream? And here's the other thing that we have to do. We can't own their behavioral choices for them when they're younger. I think we start letting them fail early while they're under our roofs, so they're not so far away when disaster hits. And so I would tell any parent who's saying, no, you're not going to the dance in that skirt, let her wear the skirt and learn the lesson sometimes. It's hard. Mm-hmm. I asked her to go up and pray one time and let God handle it with her. This idea that Lynn and I have of the Father heart of God, and that's what I told her when she left to go to school. I'm going to get, I said, I'm leaving, but he's not. He's always going to be with you, and he is going to carry you through this. And that's why we wrote this book, because some girl's mom didn't say that to her. And we want these young women in college to know that they are not alone. That's a lie. They may feel alone, but they have a Heavenly Father who's with them. And there is community out there. Maybe it's going to take 6 Bible studies to find the right one and 3 churches, you know. But it's there for these girls. And they may get hurt sometimes, but he's going to help them heal from the hurt. And he's going to make them wiser, and they'll be more protected the next time. And maybe they're like her and the bank account is low, and he's going to provide. And we want them to begin to develop that strength and that resilience that can only come. It won't. Yeah. No parent can give that to them. Only their Heavenly Father can.
1: Yeah. Well, I think you get the passion from Michelle. Michelle, thanks for those heart tears and the mama tears that you have there. And I think you could see she is here for you. And she's written this down in a great resource, Strong and Secure. You can get a copy just by calling us, getting in touch with us and saying, I'd like to get a copy of Michelle's book. If you can make a gift of any amount, monthly, one time, doesn't matter, we'll send the book as our way of saying thank you for being part of the ministry and being able to reach back to moms that need this kind of help. So let me say in advance, thank you for helping us.
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1: Also, John, let me read this testimony that we received. Michelle, this will go right to your heart. This is a woman named Anne from Nebraska. She says, as a stay-at-home mom of three teenagers, this is right up your alley. I listen almost daily to your broadcast. The variety of your shows provides guidance and encouragement to me as a mom and wife. But also, as a Christian, I often find myself sharing episodes with friends and family, which, by the way, as an aside, that is a great way to help us expand to new listeners. Send this to your friends that are struggling in this space. Mm-hmm. She went on to say, God is really working through this ministry. You are in our prayers, and we are grateful for that. So you're going to touch Anne and many of the Anne moms out there with the message you shared with us. So thank you, Michelle, for being with us.
0: Thanks for having me.
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1: 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If no one answers, leave a message with your name, phone number, and email address, and the names of the four artists. Again, our number, 334-705-8004. This is a public service announcement from the American Red Cross regarding thunderstorm safety. Postpone any outdoor activities if thunderstorms are likely to occur. Many people struck by lightning are not in the area where rain is actively occurring. The National Weather Service recommends staying inside for at least 30 minutes after the last thunderclap. If you are driving and have poor visibility, try to safely exit the roadway and park. Stay in the vehicle and turn on the emergency flashers until the heavy rain ends. If you are outside and cannot reach a safe building, avoid high ground, water, tall isolated trees, and metal objects such as fences or bleachers. Picnic shelters, dugouts, and sheds are not safe during a severe thunderstorm. If you see any downed power lines, stay away from them and report them immediately. If the thunder roars, go indoors.
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3: 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Today on Turning Point, Dr. David Jeremiah takes a closer look at what Christian unity looks like and acts like in his special message from the book of Ephesians. To introduce the captivating conclusion of the oneness of our faith, here's David.
4: You know, we hear stories all the time about arguments that go on in churches, and there's a term called a church split, and that's a terrible thing to go through. We have people in our church who came to Shadow Mountain after the awful experience of going through a divisive, terribly disunified situation in their former church, and it hurts, and often hurts for a long time. Almighty God never intended that to be. Jesus Christ died that we might be one in Him, and in the book of Ephesians, He makes it clear that unity in the faith is important. So today we finish up what we started yesterday in a discussion of the oneness of faith. Hey, we want to give a shout out to our friends in Canada. You know, Turning Point is on the radio and on television in many countries around the world and in many languages around the world. But we have a special affinity with our friends in Canada. They're so close by and they're so faithful to the Word of God. So many wonderful followers of the Lord in Canada. And I just want to let all of you know that it's important for us to communicate to you that when you give to Turning Point, you're giving to Turning Point Canada, and that your money stays in Canada to support the many stations that carry Turning Point throughout your nation. The money doesn't come across the border to help us. In fact, on many occasions, we have helped Canada get started in some of the marketplaces where Turning Point now is doing so well. We love the Canadian brethren. We know sometimes there's a misunderstanding about that. So periodically, I'm just going to mention it to you so you know that you can give with confidence in Canada, knowing that your money stays there to help the Canadian people learn the Word of God and follow Jesus Christ. Here is part two of the oneness of our faith. If you go to Rome today, one of the buildings that still is pretty much intact is the Pantheon. Now, let me take that apart. The word pan means all, and theos means God. The Pantheon is a place for all gods. And if you walked into that building, you would see shelves where the different pagan gods have been placed. And when the Romans would go and fight against another nation, they would bring back captives when they won, but they would also bring back all of their gods. Guess what they did with them? They put them in their Pantheon. The Romans had this deal. If you get enough gods, there's going to be one there for everybody and for everything you're going through. Go find the god for this and god for that. The problem is, there's only one God. Now, let me ask you this question. Do you know why the Christians were killed by the Romans? Romans weren't angry at Christians because they were Christians. In fact, the Romans were very accepting of other religions based upon their Pantheon. But the Romans came to the Christians who said Jesus Christ is our Lord

0: and they wanted to put their Lord in the pantheon, and the Christians said, we're not putting our God on the same shelf with Jupiter and Juno. No, he's one Lord. He's not among many lords. He's not going in the pantheon. And they fed the Christians to the lions. They fed the Christians not because they were Christians, but because they said there is one Lord. I need to tell you, that's a hard saying today. Everybody wants to be, you know, kind and let's all get along and all that. And your God is as good as my God. No, I mean, I hate to say this, but the Bible doesn't teach that. The Bible says that there's one Lord. One Lord. That's it. The Bible says there's one man between God and us, and that man is Christ Jesus. And Jesus himself said this. He said, I am the way, I am the truth, I am the life. Now, in case you don't understand that, he added another sentence. No man comes to the Father except through me. You say, isn't that kind of hard line? Well, I just want to be what the Bible says I should be. The Bible says that's true. There are not many religions that lead to the same place. If you want to go to heaven, you have to find Jesus Christ and accept him as your Savior. He is the only way to heaven. And the Bible says when you're a Christian and you come to grips with that, now you can celebrate the fact that you're in one body with all the other Christians. You got one Holy Spirit living in your heart. You got one hope that heaven is coming, and you have one Lord, the Lord Jesus Christ, who is, the Bible says, one day every knee will bow and every tongue confess that Jesus Christ is Lord to the glory of God the Father. We have one Lord. Amen? So, then he says, we have one faith. Oh, you say, Pastor, there are many faiths. No, that's not what he's talking about. He's saying, as Christians, we have one faith. What is our faith? We have this book that instructs us to do what we need to do. This book will tell you how to get to heaven, and it will also tell you how to get along on your way to heaven. This is God's book of instruction. You want to know how to live the Christian life, you got to read this book. You want to know how to be successful and prosperous as a Christian businessman, you got to read this book. You want to be a good, godly Christian parent, you'll find some great things in this book. All the things you need to be a Christian is in your book, the Bible, and that's your faith. And there's only one. I mean, there's a lot of different versions of the Bible, like the King James and the New King James and the New International. I preach from the New King James. And people ask me, why do I do that? And I tell them, because I want to. This is the Bible I read. I grew up on the King James, and when my father was in the last years of his life, he was on the committee that drafted the New King James, getting rid of some of the words that antiquity has lost meaning for. And I've loved this translation of the Bible. I don't say there aren't any others, but this is what I study when I'm trying to figure out what is my faith. And Jude tells us that our faith has been once for all delivered to the saints. What does that mean? We have everything God wants us to know. If somebody comes along and says to you, I know this is not in the Bible, Pastor. Whoa. If it's new, it's not true when it comes to your faith. Because God has said everything he's going to say about our faith in between the two covers of this book we call the Bible. So he says there's one body. If you're a Christian, you're in this universal church. There's one Holy Spirit. The third person of the Trinity lives within your heart if you're a Christian. There's one hope. If you believe what God says, you know that one day you're going to go to heaven. If he comes back before you die, you're going up in the rapture. If he comes back after you die, you're going up in the resurrection. And he says there's one Lord, not many, just one. And there's one faith, that's the Bible. And there's one baptism, and boy, I'm going to stop here and talk to you for a minute. You're probably thinking there's many kinds of baptisms. Maybe you come from a different tradition. You know, I know of several kinds of baptism. Some people get sprinkled, and some people get poured. They actually pour water on them. And some people are dunked. That's what they call our baptism. And you know what? Back in the Midwest, there are some churches that practice this doctrine. Triune immersion. You know what that is? Triune means three. When you get baptized once for the Father, once for the Son, and once for the Holy Spirit, you come out dried as a prune, but you get baptized. Now, baptism is a very important thing, and I'm not making light of it at all. I remember when I first started in the ministry, I discovered that there are a lot of things I needed to know that they didn't teach me in seminary. Nobody ever taught me to baptize anybody. I mean, I feel sorry for the first people I baptized. Well, I want to tell you about this woman who was the first lady I ever baptized. I don't think she'd get mad at me because we joke about this now since we still know each other. She was the thinnest woman I ever met in my life. I mean, she was absolutely almost not there. But I didn't understand, when you put people in the water, you got to bring them back up, and her feet wouldn't go down. They floated on top. Ladies and gentlemen, I floated her out of the baptistry to the other side. She'll never let me forget that, ever. I remember baptizing a guy that I had led to Christ. He was a former football player. He weighed 350 pounds. When I put him in the water displacement baptized the whole choir. I mean, it was unbelievable. So I've been through some baptism experiences. Now, baptism is so important in the Bible because it's the first command that is given to every person who becomes a Christian. And it is also commanded when you preach, go into all the world and preach the gospel, baptizing those who believe. That's what the scripture says. When I was growing up in my daddy's church, here's what they did. When it was time for a baptism, somebody would come in for this way. They had two ways. And when they got into baptism, my father would say, do you believe in Jesus? Yeah. Are you trusting him for eternal life? Yes. I baptize you in the name of the Father, Son, and Holy Spirit. And they're gone. They never said a word. But here's what I found out, ladies and gentlemen. When you got baptized in the New Testament, it was the line of demarcation for your faith. If you were just a Christian, you wouldn't get in trouble. But if you were a baptized Christian, you were a target. Because in baptism in the New Testament, they didn't baptize in a warm pool with a bunch of Christians watching. Their baptisms took place in the center of town, in a creek or a river or whatever was there, and they stood before their whole pagan culture telling them that they had become a Christian in one Lord. They had put their faith. And from that moment on, they were targeted. But there's no reason for us not to get baptized when it's God's first word to us. You say, if I don't get baptized, am I going to heaven? Absolutely. The thief on the cross was saved. He didn't get baptized, and he went right to paradise. Baptism doesn't save you. It's the outward expression of your faith. But it's important, and we have somehow allowed it to get pushed down. I'll tell you the truth. I'd rather have one baptism in every service where a man or woman, young man or young woman, gets up and says, this is how I became a Christian, and I've come here to be baptized, than to have 50 people running through the water as fast as they can just to say they were baptized. Ladies and gentlemen, baptism is important. If you're not baptized, it doesn't mean you're a lesser quality of Christian. Some of you aren't baptized because you didn't know it was important. But the Bible says it is. If the early Christians could stand in the middle of their town and preach the gospel with their testimony in front of all the pagan people who didn't like them and ultimately wanted to kill them, by the grace of God, we can stand up in front of a bunch of our friends in the Christian church and say, I'm being baptized to tell you I am a Christian. Amen. He says there's one body, one spirit, one hope, one Lord, one faith, one baptism, and the final of the seven is one God. We are monotheists, not polytheists. We're monotheists. That means we believe in one God. Paul started his 7 points with this statement. There's a body of Christ, and he ends his statement by saying, because there's a body of Christ, there's one God. Have you ever noticed, as you study these lists of unity, what's not there? There's nothing in here about our worship style. There's nothing in here about the kind of seats we sit in. There's nothing in here about the color of carpet in the auditorium. There's nothing in here about the ethnicity of the pastor who's preaching. Here's the one I love. There's nothing in here about the age you have to be when you quit preaching. There's nothing in here about that. All of these things are incidental. We aren't going to agree about all of these things, but Paul says, here's what you need to agree about. Listen to me. You need to agree that there's one body, one spirit, one hope, one Lord, one faith, one baptism, and one God. Stay unified on those things. Disagree about everything else if you want to, but never disagree about the things which are the unity of the body of Christ, the points of unity. Now, we're almost done here, but let me not quit this until I give you some practical things that Paul wants us to know. I therefore, the prisoner of the Lord, beseech you to walk worthy of the calling with which you were called. And how do you do that? Watch this. With all lowliness and gentleness and long-suffering, bearing with one another in love, endeavoring to keep the unity of the Spirit in the bond of peace. Now, Paul gives us some really practical things to help us understand. If you want to have unity in a body, or if you want to have unity with your staff where you work, even in the secular environment, humility has to be a little bit a part of what you do. He says, do this with all lowliness. It's a phrase for humility. And the first thing we need to do to retain unity in the church is humble ourselves. Get over ourselves. Quit thinking we're the whole package. How do you like to work in a situation where somebody thinks they're the whole package? Unity starts with humility. We can't be filled with ourselves and maintain unity. We can't be puffed up. We can't think of ourselves as better than others without causing separation and discord. The Lord Jesus, we are told, humbled himself and became one of us so that he could be our leader and take us to heaven. We need to practice humility. Humility is necessary for unity in the church. One of my favorite stories, which I've shared with you before, what is so appropriate here. People have asked me on occasion, who worked for you for the shortest time since you've been a pastor? And when I tell them, I had a guy that worked for me for 15 minutes, they look at me like, you kidding me? No, here's how it happened. Before we built this building and the other buildings here, these big buildings, we had just the buildings that were here when we got this campus. So all of our buildings were multi-use buildings. When we had Sunday school, we set chairs up this way. Then we had to take them down because a college class met in there the next day. I mean, everybody here had to be willing to work, and we made it work, but it was really hard. Well, we brought this guy to campus, who we thought was going to be our small group leader, and we had a meeting with him, with all of our staff, to sort of verify that we knew who he was. And it was over in the ad building, and we had to make the chairs in a separate way. So I told everybody, grab a chair, let's get this room set up. And I looked over, and my candidate was sitting over there in a chair watching. And I went over and I said, can you give us a hand? And he said, I don't do chairs. I said, come on. I told him, I said, you can't work here if you don't do chairs, so I'm going to get somebody else. He said, what? I said, you know, that's such a spirit of, you're too proud to do chairs. If you work here, nothing's beneath your dignity if it's for the Lord of Heaven. And he didn't work here. I don't know what he's doing, but I promise you, he's not doing chairs someplace. But he's not coming back here. I think that's kind of a silly little story. I kind of like it because nobody works for anybody for 15 minutes, but I had a short-term employee. But it's a good reminder to us, isn't it? If you're in the body of Christ, you're not looking at whether this is something that's a part of where you are in your stratus of life. We're servants. Servants serve. Do you want to know how to tell whether or not you're a servant? Let me help you. By how you act when somebody treats you like one. As soon as you do that, you'll find out, am I a servant or am I just parading around here like some big shot? Humility is critical for unity. And then he says meekness. What is meekness? Meekness is power under control. Meekness is having it all that you could just blow somebody away, but you don't. Meekness is having power that you don't always use. One time Jesus was accosted by his enemies, and in the midst of that time, he said, I could call the angels of heaven to come down here. As many as I want. But aren't you glad he didn't? Because if he'd have called the angels down here to rescue him, we wouldn't be Christians. We wouldn't be saved. Meekness is having all the power, but not always feeling like you got to demonstrate that you have all the power. Listen to me. Somebody once told me this. If you have to keep telling everybody you're the leader, you're not. You have to be the leader by who you are and how you function with humility and meekness. Have this power from God and use it sparingly. When the time comes, humility with all lowliness. Patience is the next one, with all long suffering. If you've been a part of a church for any length of time, you know that it takes some patience because we're all different. We come from every different background and we think about things differently, especially those ancillary things. We need to be patient with one another. Don't think, oh, I got this, and you jump off and tell everybody why they're wrong and you're right. The one I like the best in this list is the last one, forbearance. Forbearance is a word that means literally putting up with one another. Isn't that great? When you're in a body of church or organization, there has to be a certain amount of just being willing to put up with one another. I mean, some of y'all do some crazy things, but I put up with you. And I know I say some crazy things and you put up with me. We put up with each other because way beyond all of that are the oneness things of who we are in Christ. We are one. Oh, hallelujah. Somebody says, how hard is it to do this? Well, look at verse 3 in Ephesians 4. It says, endeavoring to keep the unity of the Spirit in the bond of peace. Unity is hard to maintain. Unity takes work on the part of leadership and people in the church. You have to endeavor to do it. Sometimes I've thought during periods of my time here that endeavoring to keep the unity was the hardest thing I was doing. It was the hardest work I did. But I'm so thankful I did it Because to have unity, you have to work at it. How many of you know we don't just naturally get along with each other? We didn't wake up one day, we're Christians, and we just, oh yes, we're all fine. No, unity takes effort on our part. We have to work at it. I usually read a lot of books when I'm on summer break, and this book was recommended to me. It was on the New York Times bestseller list. It's a secular book, but man, was it ever a fun read. It's called Boys in the Boat, and it's the story of the 1936 University of Washington crew team. This crew team won a gold medal in the Olympics in 1936, and they were from the backwoods of Washington State. Author Daniel James Brown shows how the University of Washington built this team from kids who were raised on farms, logging towns, near shipyards, and when they started to work together, they blew away their California rivals. And they finally went and started to play the Ivy League schools known for their crew teams. One by one, they beat the Ivy League teams. And when they got to the Olympics, everybody laughed, wondered how that ever happened, and said they would never, ever win anything. But they won the Olympics in 1936, one of the most unusual things ever happened. And the book is filled with chapters about what they had to do this, and the stories of the battles they fought to win this thing. It's truly a motivational book. If you want to read something, it's a good book. But Daniel Brown explained the secret to their success, and this is what he said. Races are won by crews, and great crews are carefully balanced blends of both physical and personality types. A crew, he said, that is composed entirely of 8 amped-up, overly aggressive oarsmen will often disintegrate into a dysfunctional brawl in the boat or exhaust itself before the first leg of the race has been accomplished. And he said, similarly, a boatload of quiet but strong introverts may never find the common core of fiery resolve that causes the boat to explode past its competitors when all seems lost. He said, good crews are good blends of personalities. Someone to lead the charge, someone to hold something in reserve, someone to pick a fight, someone to make peace, someone to think things through, someone to charge ahead without thinking. Somehow all of this has to mesh, and that's the steepest challenge, he said. It's an exquisite thing when it all comes together in just the right way. You just might win the Olympics with a team like that. And that's a good illustration of biblical unity, isn't it? The Bible says we've all been given a gift. They're not the same. There's at least 19 different gifts mentioned in the scripture that God gives to those of us who are Christians. Whatever your gift is, you bring it to the table. I bring mine to the table. One more story to help you see how this fits together. The sequoia trees that are located in California are some of the biggest trees in the world. When I go to Hume Lake, I go to this grove up there where these trees grow. You want to get on your knees and worship. It's such an amazing thing, the sequoia trees. The largest one is 275 feet tall, and it is 25 feet in diameter. It's approximately 2,500 years old, the General Sherman tree. And probably some of you have seen these trees are so large, they've gone through and carved holes in them and driven cars through the middle of the tree. I have some pictures of that. The sequoia tree is an unbelievable evidence of God. But you see, it's so different than what you think. You would think, you know, if this tree is going to survive, they must have roots that are 40 feet in the ground holding it up. The interesting thing is they don't have roots that go down more than 6 feet. They withstand strong winds, earthquakes, fires, storms, prolonged flooding. How can something that weighs 500 tons, reaches 350 feet in the air, and lived for so many centuries keep standing with roots that only go down 6 to 10 feet? Here's the secret. Beneath the surface of these humongous, tall, statuesque trees are roots like an army of men who have joined their arms and interlocked them together. They are preventing the adversary of life from knocking them down. They don't grow by themselves. They grow in groves. The roots of a sequoia tree don't go down deep at all, but they intertwine and connect with the roots of the other trees nearby. So working together, all these incredibly tall sequoia trees create a great system of strength and stability that allows individual trees to withstand the storms of life. They join together in their root structure so that the trees are stable. I have to tell you, men and women, that's what the church is supposed to be. Bring our unity, put it in the center, get together as God's people, interlock our arms, say, bring it on, Satan. We're ready to meet the challenge, to beat the war that's coming at us. We need to learn this. We need to learn it well, because the church as it is today will not be the church as it is today too much longer unless we have a revival in America. So we better learn how to be strong for each other, to get our roots intertwined, and stand up for the unity that is ours in Jesus Christ. That is my prayer. Amen.
1: Amen. What a note for us to strike as we end this month together. Hey friends, in October we began our series on the battle for your soul, and the first 2 days will be the interview that we did on that series with Sheila Walsh. That's always a very popular show because it outlines the nature of the whole month of teaching. So don't forget to be with us tomorrow as we begin this new series together. The Battle for the Soul is a brand new book that will be available on the 6th of October in all the major bookstores. 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
1: Your weather forecast for tonight, the lows around 67 degrees and mostly clear. For Thursday, more sunshine with highs around 88. Thursday night's low, about 68 and mostly clear. Partly cloudy on Friday with a 30% chance of showers and the highs around 88. I'm Steve Cubby Coverson for Praise 88.7 Weather.
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5: 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But 1 Corinthians 13:6 points us toward a better path. 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

0: Hey, this is comedian Mickey Bell. You know, there was a woman in the Bible that when she was searching for more in life, she found it. 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She actually found it at the well. 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
3: 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The best time to buy anything at Harvest Thrift is while they still have it. Harvest Thrift is located at 1750 Opelika Road near Auburn Mall behind Waffle House. 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

0: It's okay to not be okay. I'm beautifully broken. These are some platitudes circling around social media these days, giving the impression we should accept, even celebrate, being eternally stuck in the fight or flight mode. The Bible instructs us to think on things that are true, noble, right, pure, lovely, admirable, excellent, and praiseworthy. Hello, I'm Cherie Hall of C.S. Hall Counseling, a happy supporter of The Well 88.7. I've recently added a remarkable tool to my counseling practice. IASIS Microcurrent Neurofeedback is a long name for a 15-minute treatment designed to aid in achieving balance and relaxation within the nervous system. It improves communication in the brain, heart, and gut, leading to overall well-being and positive thoughts. Healing the environment in the brain, reducing the fight or flight mode, can allow you to be okay with being okay and being beautifully whole and healed. 334-444-6140 for more information.
1: 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You thought this song was
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1: Are you still looking for that perfect church? Well, I'm sorry. Ours ain't it. Hi, I'm Brother Tim Davis from Beulah Baptist Church. Reason our church is not perfect is we're full of people that's not perfect. People with problems, hurtings, troubles. Probably a lot like yours. But we believe that Jesus said, "Come to me, all you who are heavy laden, and I'll give you rest." Don't you want that rest? Jesus also taught us that church should be a hospital for the broken and not a country club for the righteous. Come get some healing. Sundays at 9 and 11 a.m. 256-825-6515.
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3: 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To improve your home's ability to withstand hurricanes, trim trees, install storm shutters, accordion shutters, and impact glass, as well as sealing outside wall openings. NOAA also recommends contacting your insurance company or agent to ask for a checkup and make sure that you have enough insurance to repair or even replace your home and belongings. Home and renter's insurance does not cover flooding, so you would need a separate policy for that. Note also that most flood insurance policies require a 30-day waiting period before taking effect.
4: Yeah. Hey, I was stuck inside.

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1: Good morning. This is Jeff Meyer, Senior Pastor, First Baptist Church of Opelika. What a privilege it is to be broadcasting on 88.7 FM. 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We are at the top of the hour. 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You're not physically on our campus. 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
2: 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The 2026 deacon election is open. 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
2: It'll be at 6 o'clock in the Worship Center. We hope you guys will join us for an awesome opportunity to worship together as one body. It's going to be amazing.
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3: Well, church family, good morning. It is such an honor that we could worship the Lord together this morning. If y'all could do me a huge favor, if there is a seat between you and someone else, would you do us a favor and scoot in, particularly towards the middle of the rows? That there's people that are trying to find a seat, and we're trying to get everybody in here that we can. It's a wonderful problem that we have of what God is doing here at our church. So as y'all are scooting, I just want to welcome you to our 9:45 worship hour. My name's Will. I serve as one of the pastors here at our church. God continues to do an amazing work in the life of our church family, and that is seen this morning through baptism. And so I want to toss it over to Paxton Brutal, our college pastor, to introduce.
4: Well, good morning, church family. How are we? Good. No better way for us to begin worship this morning. This is my friend Cooper. He's going to tell you the story of what God's done in his life.
5: I didn't grow up going to church. I had never learned about Jesus in my house, as it was something that was never brought up. So, and then my father passed away in 2019 when I was only 11. I had felt devastated as my dad was basically my best friend. I did almost everything with him. He was my little league baseball coach. He drove me to school, and he did so much more that I could not say. He pushed me to always be the best man that I could always be. After my father died, I didn't know who I was. I didn't learn everything that I wanted from him. I broke down personally. I tried speaking about my father to therapist, and I couldn't get any words out. I wasn't as happy as I once was before my father passed, and then COVID happened, and the entire world was shut down, as you all know, and we were stuck in our homes 24/7. And then I started going to church in the summer of 2021. I was invited, and I was just bored, so I said, why not? I had attended church as a way to make friends during COVID. I eventually enjoyed the friends I had made and ended up going every Sunday and Wednesday that I could. I had just been going to find a community. I did this until I got to Auburn in August. Then my friends from high school, who now live down here, had invited me to join them at FBO. My first night at 8th Street, I had people come up and talk to me. They talked me for about 20 minutes, and then they prayed for me. The next week, I was also talked to Grant, and he let me talk my heart out to him about my dad. Lastly, the Wednesday before freshman retreat, while I was at FIC before 8th Street, I talked to Chris Dunbar, and he shared with me about his testimony and how his parents did not know Christ, and how if I let Jesus into my heart, then I could spread it to my family so they could be saved. And then I ended up finding a way to make it a freshman retreat. We went to connect groups after session one, and I had talked to my group, and they were asking everything that I knew about the Bible. They asked me about which part I struggle with about letting Jesus into my heart. And that part that I struggled with was the trust part, as I didn't know what to expect. As if I was saved, then I wouldn't see my father in heaven, as he wasn't a Christian. After connect groups, we had extra activities like dodgeball, the dance party, and then free time that I spent at the pool. After that, we went to our cabins or tents to go to bed. As I usually do, I doom scrolled on my phone till about 2:30 in the morning, when I told myself that I was ready to go to bed. I put my phone down and tried to fall asleep. And while I was laying down, I didn't think about everything that I talked about during connect groups and the entire time I've been down there since August. I then felt the sensation in my stomach that felt different than being scared. The next morning, we had breakfast and then a Q&A panel. After that, we went to connect groups, and I told my leader that I was ready to accept Jesus as my Lord and Savior, and he could wash away all my sins. After my talk with the Lord, I felt like the world was lifted off my shoulders. I'm getting baptized today, as I know that I have sinned in my life, that Jesus is my Lord and Savior, and he died for my sins so that I could live the life that I'm not owed. I now know that Jesus is first and I am second. I pray that he cleanses me of all my sins, my past sins and my future sins, so that I'm able to achieve eternal life.

0: Amen. Cooper, what a great reminder that even in the hardest moments of life, God is drawing us to himself. And it's my honor this morning, my brother, based off your profession of faith, to baptize you in the name of the Father, the Son, and the Holy Spirit. Buried with Christ in baptism, raised to walk in newness of life. Amen. Look at you tell. Are you ready? Careful with your hand. There we go. Deep breath. And this is my friend Claire. She's also going to tell you a story of what God's been doing in her life.
1: Growing up, my family and I went to a Methodist church where I was baptized as an infant. I was taught from an early age to put my faith in Jesus Christ. For about 18 years of my life, I lived under the lie that because of his sacrifice on the cross, I could live how I wanted to. But that always left me feeling empty inside. Around the middle of my senior year of high school, I fell into a darkness that consumed me for months. Anxiety, fear, and depression took over. I had panic attacks most days and didn't even want to wake up each morning because I knew anxiety was going to be my reality. I was confused and didn't know where all of it came from, but Jesus slowly started revealing himself to me. I began to pray more often, and each time I did, I felt this indescribable joy and peace that made me more curious. One night before I fell asleep, I prayed desperately for Jesus to take away all of this anxiety. As I woke up the next morning, I felt more joy and true fulfillment I'd never experienced before. I surrendered my life to him on April 10th of 2025. I had felt the Lord put baptism on my heart for a while now, and through lots of prayer and wise counsel, I am confident that this is the next step of obedience in my walk with Christ that he is calling me to. So today, I am getting baptized to declare Jesus Christ as my Lord and Savior. I'm filled with gratitude for all of his grace, mercy, and love that he has shown me time and time again.
0: Amen. Amen. It's my joy this morning to get to baptize you, Claire, in the name of the Father, the Son, and the Holy Spirit. Buried with Christ in baptism, raised to walk in newness of life. Amen.
2: Church family, if y'all would stay standing, if you're new here or you're visiting for Parents Weekend, know this, we want to reflect the excitement of heaven when we see people walk from death into life. I think that if we lift our hands up and cheer for our favorite football team when they win a homecoming game for once in a couple years, then we could halfway result in what we see the heavens doing when one sinner repents. And so we want to be an excited people around here. I want to open us in a word of prayer and we'll continue in worship. Father, we thank you for the joy of getting to be your people. We thank you for the joy of getting to worship you and lift up our hands. Father, posture our hearts right now. Father, make us low so that we can lift you up. Would you receive these praises from our lips because you are our God this morning. And all God's people said, amen.

humbled himself to the point of death, even death on a cross. We see this in Philippians 2, and it says, starting in verse 9, therefore God has highly exalted him and bestowed upon him the name above every name, so that at the name of Jesus every knee should bow in heaven and on earth and under the earth, and every tongue confess that Jesus is Lord, to the glory of God the Father. He who knew no sin became our sin, so that in him we might become the righteousness of God. That remains true every single day. He has defeated the grave. He is alive. And we get to declare his name this morning as we go into this next song. Jesus be the name. Let him be the name. Amen.

0: This is a great reminder for us to sing this morning, because the truth is that we know from God's word is that this is how the story ends, that Jesus' name will get the glory he is due. So it's good for us this morning to align our hearts with that truth, that Jesus' name would get all the glory. But the beautiful thing about the kingdom that God is building is that we are commissioned, we are invited in to building up that kingdom with him. This is what we see in the scriptures as the Great Commission. And we take time every single week when we worship together to read this, to remind ourselves that not only do we in this room lift up this name, but we leave this room commissioned out to bring more people into this choir to sing to God's name, to Jesus' name be the glory. So let's take a moment and let's read this together. And Jesus came and said to them, "All authority in heaven and on earth has been given to me. Go therefore and make disciples of all nations, baptizing them in the name of the Father and of the Son and of the Holy Spirit, teaching them to observe all that I have commanded you. And behold, I am with you always to the end of the age." You can be seated. We're going to take a moment now. We're going to pray together. Don Jackson, one of our deacons, is going to come lead us in this prayer, not only for our missionaries, but also for our offering as we worship the Lord through giving.
1: Let's pray. Dear Heavenly Father, God, we worship a God that's worthy of all the praise that we can give you. And we just pray that what we've given you today is sweet to your ear, pleasing to you. God, we pray for Will as he gets ready to prepare the message and present it to us. God, we pray that we would set aside the things in our minds that are temporal, and pray that you would just help us and guide us to hear those words, apply them to our lives. We also come and pray for Z and K in North Africa. Pray for upcoming their home assignments. Pray that you would bless them and continue with their support. Also for their boldness, creativity, endurance, and love, and continue to grow their relationships that are here. And God, we pray for this time that we come to return back to you a portion of what you've so richly blessed us with. We just pray that we would have a cheerful heart and it would be used to grow your kingdom. We ask these things in Jesus' name. Amen.
0: Amen. Amen. There's a black basket that's on the right side of each section. If you're going to pass that across at this time, and if you're a guest with us this morning, I just want to remind you there's no obligation to give of anything. This is an opportunity for us as a faith family to practice what we believe. We do this every single week because we believe and need to be reminded this morning that all that we have is a gift from our Father who loves us. So it's a joy this morning. It's an honor to get to worship him through giving.

Church family, if you have your copy of God's Word, I'd invite you to open with me to the book of Matthew, chapter 5. This morning we'll be looking at verses 31 to 37 as we are continuing our series, Living in the Kingdom. And if we haven't met yet, my name's Will, serve as one of the pastors here at our church. And I know this is homecoming weekend, and so I know we have a lot of parents here, a lot of out-of-town guests. And parents, I just want to take an opportunity to tell you how honored we are that your student has chosen to plug their life in here during this season. Our church takes that very, very seriously. In fact, 7 years ago, this week, the Lord called my wife Shelby and I to come serve as the college pastor. So before I was the next generation pastor, I was our college pastor. And when I was interviewing with the committee that called me here through our church looked me in the eye and said, "Whatever it takes to reach the campus." That was what they told me. And our church takes very seriously reaching the campus with the gospel of Jesus Christ. And but these last 7 years, this week has caused us to reminisce on how the Lord has grown us and shaped us and formed us. But it's also been a season this last week of reminiscing on the unique adjustments that Shelby and I had to make on moving here from New Orleans. Moved here this week 7 years ago, and quickly began meeting with students and church people and people on the team. What came from these meetings was so shocking. If the meeting was with someone over 30, you'd shoot them a text, we'd talk on the phone, and then the craziest thing would happen. We would determine a time and a date and a location, and I didn't ever text them again. We would just show up to said location, and the person that I had been texting with would be there for our meeting. Not so with many college students. The craziest thing, the phenomenon would happen, we would text, and in fact, some of these responses, not just with meeting new college students, get to know them, hear their stories, but also like specifically when I would ask college students to make a commitment towards something, like be a missional community leader, a small group leader, or maybe lead a mission team. I got to the point where I started collecting some of the sayings that I got, and I kept them in a note. So these are two real things that college students had sent back to me. One time I was asking a college student to grab coffee. They said, "I am pretty sure I think I'm good to grab coffee." I asked another one time about leading a missional community. So this is like the heartbeat of the ministry. You know, everything revolves around missional communities for the college ministry. I asked if they would like to take a step of doing that, gave them time to pray, and then I reflected and asked them to give me their answer. And I said, "Are you good to lead a missional community?" And they said, "I definitely am, but I need to check on some things to make sure I'm good to go." Don't we live in that world today? Like, it's not just college students, but everybody in this room, we're equal opportunity offenders for fear of better options. We always want to leave the door open for something better. Technology, all it's done is brought to surface what we all feel in our hearts, that we have a hard time keeping our word, especially when things get tough. And this morning, specifically, Jesus is looking at the heart of our commitment, specifically divorce and oaths. And so in honor of the reading of God's word, I want you to stand if you're able. And I want you to not hear it from me, but hear what the word of the Lord says in the Sermon on the Mount about divorce and about our oaths. This is what the word of the Lord says. "It was also said, whoever divorces his wife, let him give her a certificate of divorce. But I say to you that everyone who divorces his wife, except on the grounds of sexual immorality, makes her commit adultery. And whoever marries a divorced woman commits adultery. Again, you have heard it said to those of old, 'You shall not swear falsely, but shall perform to the Lord what you have sworn.' But I say to you, don't take an oath at all, whether by heaven, for that is the throne of God, or by the earth, for it is his footstool, or by Jerusalem, for it is the city of the great kings. Don't take an oath on your head, for you cannot make one hair white or black. Let what you say be simply yes or no. Anything more than this comes from evil." And all God's people said, amen. You can be seated, church.
there's kind of two propositions, two big ideas I want to just summarize for you this morning as we're working through these two teachings of Jesus. The first one's on divorce. If we were to cook this down and just, what is Jesus saying? I think this is what he's communicating. Jesus protects the covenant of marriage from easy divorce. That's what the text says, and that's what he's getting at in verse 5, verse 31. Jesus protects the covenant of marriage from easy divorce. Within America, the latest polls would say that divorce in America sits around 40%. Within the church, it sits around 30%. But the reasons within the church that people get divorced is really interesting. 75% of people within local churches who say they are getting divorced report that their spouse stopped making their marriage a priority. 75% within the church. And so we live in a world that allows marital unions to dissolve just as easily as they began. I've got 20 weddings that are on the docket right now, do a lot of premarital counseling. And the craziest thing in 2026 in the state of Alabama is on Monday, any of y'all could walk over to the Lee County Courthouse right over here. You pay the fee and a notary will marry you. And what we are pointing out and what Jesus is pointing out in this passage is that the way we see divorce and marriage and the way the Lord sees divorce and marriage, number one, are currently may not be aligned, but they have to be aligned. We have to view marriage the way the Lord views marriage. Jesus is engaging in Matthew chapter 5 a particular rabbinic teaching. There was a teacher named Hillel, the school that was being taught, and by the time of Jesus, a large portion of Jewish teachers taught based on an interpretation of Deuteronomy 24 that you could divorce your wife, men, for any means necessary. Deuteronomy 24 verse 1 says this: when a man takes a wife and marries her, if he then finds no favor, if she finds no favor in his eyes because he has found some indecency in her, then Moses regulates that the woman should be given a certificate of divorce. And what Jesus is doing is saying, and let me just back up and say this. When you go back and read, some of this indecency is as little as, wives, you overcooked a meal, or wives, your breath stinks or something. Whatever indecency was there, Moses, in the middle of this this problem that's happening within the Jewish community, Moses is offering a legal documentation when someone is sent away. And Jesus is correcting the outplayings of that conversation in Deuteronomy. But before we even engage this, let's remind ourselves what Jesus has to say about marriage. First of all, Jesus teaches throughout the Gospels that marriage is creational, not just cultural. God made them. He pulls back in Matthew 19 and also in the Sermon on the Mount, he pulls back to Genesis. God made them male and female and then called them to leave and cleave. I hope you realize this morning, church, that the marriage union is older than Sinai. Marriage is older than Israel. Marriage is older than whatever bickering the church has had on theological issues over the last 2,000 years. That's how old marriage is. Marriage number two, Jesus teaches, is a one flesh union. It is more than romance. It is more than a legal contract that you get notarized across the street. It is God taking two and making one. And because of that, we need to remind ourselves, number three, that it is God who joins together. What God has joined together, let not man separate. Divorce is not first a legal problem. It is an attempt to undo what God has done. And the Pharisees were misreading and misapplying the word of God. Moses is not saying in Deuteronomy 24, it is okay to divorce. Moses was engaging a particular problem in his community and regulating the wreckage that was caused by divorce. Because if you are a wife in the Jewish community and your husband sent you out, you would be homeless. You would have no place to go. Better yet, there are covenantal ties to all of this, because it was the husband who would take the sacrifice to the temple.
Jesus is showing that God hates divorce. That is Jesus' own exegesis of Deuteronomy 24. Two verbs matter in Deuteronomy 24. Number one, in Matthew 19, when Jesus is talking to the Pharisees about this, there's a much longer dialogue about divorce in Matthew chapter 19. The Pharisees come to Jesus and they say, Moses commanded this. And Jesus corrects them. He's like, no, Moses didn't command this. Moses allowed this. Moses regulated this. The man who then marries, according to this teaching, a woman has dismissed and sent her out in divorce, may in his eyes have done something to check a box, but that doesn't mean that in God's eyes a divorce has actually occurred. Let me just put it this way. Paperwork is not the same as holiness. He says in verse 31, whoever divorces his wife, let him give her a certificate of divorce. That's what's being taught. But Jesus says, but I say to you that everyone who divorces his wife, except on the grounds of sexual immorality, makes her commit adultery. Follow the line of thinking in the Sermon on the Mount. If anger is the spiritual equivalent to murder, if lust is the spiritual equivalent to adultery, then what Jesus is doing is protecting the covenant of marriage from flippant, easy excuses and outs. Why are the stakes so high? Why are the stakes so high? Why does Jesus care so much about this? Well, the Apostle Paul puts it this way. He says in Ephesians 5, therefore, a man shall leave his father and his mother and hold fast to his wife, and the two shall become one flesh. That's straight out of Genesis 2. But then he adds, the mystery is profound, and I am saying that it refers to Christ and the church. The problem is that we see marriage one way in our world, and God sees marriage another way in our world. When you think about your marriage, married couples in this room, husbands and wives, when you think about your marriage, do you think that what you are showing day in and day out is a picture of Christ and the church? Think about what Christ endured for the church. He endured betrayal for his bride. He endured suffering for his bride. This same Lord that we worship sweated out teardrops of blood, laboring in prayer for his bride. He endured the cross for his bride. Marriage is sacred. Husbands and wives in this room, I hope you realize this morning that no one cares more about your marriage than the Lord. And I think because of that, in the world we live in today, we need better heroes. We need better love stories that show the real side of things. I am from Montgomery, Alabama, and had a front row seat to real life heroes. Our pastor's son, his name is Jay. He went off to Samford and married Catherine. She was Miss Samford. She was a model. They move after they get married to California for Jay to complete law school. He's completing law school. Catherine's doing the whole modeling thing. She's on Are You Smarter Than a Fifth Grader? They have this perfect life. They have a newborn. Life could not be better for them. And Jay, in the middle of taking his finals for the bar, comes home to grab a bite to eat for lunch. And Catherine, his wife, in her mid-20s, is there on the floor, unresponsive. Little baby is crying in the adjacent room. They take her to UCLA Hospital, spend 21 hours. They've realized that she had a brain bleed that had been undiagnosed for years, and it all bust in a moment. 21 hours later, they save her life, but they tell Jay, that Catherine will be a vegetable for the rest of her life. And for the coming weeks and months, Jay would not leave her side. He washed her hair. He was with her. He would not leave her, so much so that the nurses and doctors and Jay's father, our pastor, they were telling Jay, hey, research shows that 99% of these instances end in divorce, and you need a break. So his dad went and
bought a, or reserved a cabin out in Yellowstone. He was just going to get Jay out of there to where he could take a break. The nurses and the doctors pleaded, and you know what? Jay looked at his father and he said, "Catherine doesn't get a break. Why should I?" They say in their book, Hope Heals, it's mandatory reading for all my people in premarital counseling. This is the quote. How is a marriage sustained in something like this? Well, they would say this: there is no singular moment when we decided to stay in our marriage. It was more the accumulation of each day's choice to stay, of each day's intention to find awe and love with the one that we had joined together with. Marriage is sacred, friends, and we need to be people who fight for our marriages, not just for our own needs, but for a watching world. That God's gift to the world is that when they see marriages, they see a picture of the love that Christ has for the church. But there is an exception in this passage. We need to understand that God hates divorce, and yet there are as permissible reasons when marriages can end. Specifically in this passage, and I don't have time to deal with every single nook and cranny, every single situation in this room or in your life, or what about, I just want us to teach what this text says. Scripture explicitly, I believe, allows divorce for sexual immorality, which we see here in Matthew 5, and in 1 Corinthians 7 for abandonment or desertion because one party has already walked away from something. So what do we do in really, really tough moments, in moments of violence and unsafety? Well, Scripture does give us the ability to separate. Separation for safety is not in question. I want you to think about this. A spouse is not required to stay in a home to absorb fists or physical or sexual violence. Joseph fled from Herod, right? Paul fled from Damascus in Acts 9. I mean, can you imagine being David and you're trying to calm Saul down and he throws a spear at you? Friends, there are moments where it is a wise thing to separate from a dangerous situation. But what I don't want you to hear is that the situations of flippant divorce in our life open the door for us walking away from our commitments. We cannot speak at the same time that divorce is an unpardonable sin. I would venture to say that in this room, there are people who have walked through that part of your story is a story of divorce. It's a story of in my family as well. So we are all somehow one degree of separation from someone who has had a brokenness in their home. But the point of this passage is that your marriage has always been, whether you realize it or not, more than just a handshake agreement. And we have got to take seriously divorce within the church. Divorce casually walked into is not just a small ethical slip. My fear, brothers and sisters, is that the kind of divorce that happens a lot in many, many churches actually preaches a false gospel. If the picture is Christ in the church and we just bail on our spouses because we're not compatible, what we are teaching to a watching world is that covenants are temporary when they become inconvenient. And we have to be people who say, listen, in the same way that Christ loved his church, I've made a covenant to walk with my spouse through whatever life holds. I yearn for the day when in premarital counseling it is regularly communicated that the couples that I get to walk with in premarital counseling don't have divorce as part of their family story. There were years that I went doing premarital counseling that divorce was part of one, at least one person's story. And I'm not saying that for us to feel, if the Lord's convicting you about something right now, allow it to happen. But what I'm not saying is that divorce is some unpardonable sin. I'm saying that God hates it. The heart that we cultivate now sets us on a trajectory to either continue or to walk away. So college students, you're in this room like, I'm not married. What in the world does this have to do with me? It has everything to do with you. Because no one wakes up the first night of their honeymoon and says, you know what, I think I'm going to walk away from this. But the heart of self-denial,
the heart of choosing to love and serve and honor the Lord is the heart posture that will sustain when times get tough. Storms will come. They're promised. At the end of the sermon, now Jesus says they will come. Whatever your foundation is built on will determine whether what you build will last or what will fall apart. And don't you see the transition here? He doesn't just talk about marriage and divorce. See how it's just so naturally transitions over to the oaths that we offer to one another. In 33 to 37, this is what he's saying. Simple truthfulness over bold promise making. Jesus is like, listen, you've heard it said, you shall not swear falsely. But I say to you, don't take an oath at all. He talks about heaven, for it's the throne of God, and about the earth, for it's his footstool, or about Jerusalem, for that's the city of the great king. He's like, don't do any of these oaths and promise makings. It's funny. He's like, listen, don't even take an oath on your head because you can't control one hair to turn white or black. Now, listen, there are many wonderful hairdressers. In the 21st century, they can work miracles on some of you. But the point is still that our control over the situations in our life compared to what we actually say, there is such a discrepancy. And Jesus is saying, listen, all of this, let your yes be yes, let your no be no, because anything more than that comes from evil. It is not, your word is not about the strength that you put on something, but about the person and the heart behind the person that makes these promises. In the 21st century and in 2026, I would say that the problem isn't that we are bold in making promises, it's that we don't want to make any promise. We're too scared. College students, do you find it hard to look someone in the eyes and put your yes on the table? Are you fearful, some of you in this room, of moving towards marriage because there's a fear that the person you're dating might not be the one, in air quotes? Church, this is about your word meaning something. Parents, this shows up in your parenting. When we teach our children that our word means nothing. I mean, think about this. How many times have we all fallen into this where we threaten our kids or we say, I'm going to give you to the count of three. And what we're doing is we're teaching our kids every single time we do that, that our word means nothing. Grandparents, each time you tell your kids or grandkids you'll be there and you don't, you're teaching them that your word means nothing. Parents and grandparents in this room, I see this all the time. Your memory of events of your past have a convenient way of rewriting themselves. Isn't it funny how our memory always slants in our favor? We're never in the wrong. Let your yes be yes. Let your no be no, because Jesus raises the bar. Jesus is not merely forbidding perjury. He's telling his disciples to stop the whole practice of adding things onto their words, because the location of that kind of talk comes from evil. What he's getting at this morning, and for us, is this, that the words of kingdom citizens must mean something. If we're going to be a part of God's kingdom, if we're going to be people who rule with him, he's the ruler and reigner of the kingdom. Stop trying to make some of your words more binding than others. Just be a person who lets your yes be yes and your no be no. Why is this so important? Because the heart of our King is a promise maker. Isn't that why we're here? Like, I hope you're in this room this morning not because you came to be impressed or you came to feel a certain way. You and I are in this room because we believe that God said things and God did the very things that he said. Right? Isn't that why we're here? Because God said that he was going to do something about your sin and he was going to do something about death and brokenness in this world. And on the cross, he actually did it. And he resurrected and he seated on the throne. And he demands worship and praise for who he is.
God's word says that he will keep you. God's word says he's going to give you a new heart. And for those of us in this room where Christ is Lord of our life, he has. He has been faithful to you. And because the heart of our King is a promise-making and promise-keeping God, we as his people are invited this morning for our words to mean something. The prayer this morning as we move into a time of response is this. We need to acknowledge that we have wandering hearts. The great hymn says this, "Oh, to grace, how great a debtor daily I'm constrained to be. Let thy grace, Lord, like a fetter, bind my wandering heart to thee." Why? Prone to wander. Lord, I feel it. Prone to leave the God I love. Here's the prayer this morning for you and I. Here's my heart, Lord. Take and seal it. Seal it for thy courts above. Let's be people this morning who allow the Lord to work on our hearts so that we can follow the King and emulate his character on this earth. Let's pray. Father, would we be people, would you make us into people who trust you, who have been given new hearts, new desires? Father, I pray that our desire for our word to mean something and for us to fight for our marriages doesn't come from the optics of just looking better or keeping up with the Joneses or the people that we do life with in our Sunday school classes or small groups, but that our commitment to walk with you comes from a desire to be an accurate reflection of the love that you have for your bride. Father, I pray that when a watching world looks at our church, that they would see people that are sinful, but they are humble and repentant. And Father, we are willing to endure for the long haul. So Father, would you convict us? Would you hear our worship as we offer up our offering of response? And it's in your Son's name we pray. And all God's people said, amen. Church family, would y'all stand with me? I'm going to be down here. If someone needs to pray, maybe there's a husband and wife, you just need to spend a moment at the altar. Just know that the invitation is here. I pray that as the word of God is preached, that we would have the opportunity to respond as we sing Blessed Assurance together.

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2: 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A tornado warning means a tornado is actively occurring and you need to go to your safe space immediately. 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
1: What's up, y'all? This is Joseph O'Brien, and this is the story behind my song, More and More. More and More is a funny story because when I first wrote it, I actually didn't think I was going to release it. I thought I was going to pitch it to another artist, but I was playing the demo for my wife in the car one day, and she just started bawling and told me, like, Joseph, you have to release this. So I was like, oh, okay. I took a little bit of a leap of faith and decided to put it out, but it wasn't until the song was completely finished that I'm in the car driving and I'm just crying as I listen to this song because it touches on how I fall short consistently, I can't escape my sinful tendencies, but God's grace has been lavished upon me and it doesn't dry up and it doesn't run out. There is literally no debt that I could rack up that God's grace isn't able to afford. So praise God that every time I ask for forgiveness, He's faithful, gracious, and just to forgive.

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2: 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And Saturday, simply wear your favorite college apparel. The best time to buy anything at Harvest Thrift is while they still have it. Harvest Thrift is located at 1750 Opelika Road near Auburn Mall behind Waffle House. 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

Yes, that's just how good God is. Brandon Lake kicking off our morning drive here on a Thursday morning. Welcome to the show, everybody. I am DJ Rhino, and I'm so glad that you're with me this morning. Oh, yes, it is going to be a great show. It's always a great show. But today is a fun day, especially since it is the beginning of a new month. It is also the fourth day in our contest. We've been running all week for tickets to the Big Mercy Me concert that is now just 1 week away. Going to be a lot of fun. We've got some new music we've been putting in the last couple of weeks. So it's an opportunity also to hear some new music. So let's go ahead and go with some Tedashi together with David Crowder, waking us up with Home.

That's Mr. Tyler Philip Ratcliffe on Praise 88.7 this morning. Good, fun, upbeat song to get us up and going here on a Thursday. I've got joy because I have a living hope. My hope is alive. My joy is alive. All right, Janie Rush up next this morning. Praise God for all He has washed away.

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Ain't no way, ain't no how is my God gonna fail me now. He's got a history of changing stories, just like mine. So good. He's never failed me one day in the past, and, well, he ain't gonna fail me today. Alrighty, we got a quick announcement here from the Russell Medical Foundation. Their Tutu Fun Run is happening on Tuesday, October the 20th. Registration will begin at 4:45 p.m. Pre-race events begin at 5:30, with the actual race starting at 6. They're rallying for supporting and raising money for cancer care there at Russell Medical. 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All right, for King and Country, up next this morning, For God Is With Us.

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All right, Josh Wilson, and that was then. This is now here on WELL. Praise 88.7. All right, before Josh, you heard the word on the concert next week with Mercy Me, Jeremy Camp, Tim Timmons, and Sam Wesley. And yes, today is day four of our ticket giveaway. So we'll start day four right here, right now. Today's prompt, unlike previous days, is not a matter of knowing something. Today you got to do something. And that is to sing me a line of your favorite Mercy Me song. Yeah, that's right. Sing a line from your favorite Mercy Me song. That's what you got to do to get in on today's drawing. Now, you don't have to sing it as well as they do. In fact, I don't expect anybody to sing as well as they do. But you do have to sing it. So, pick your favorite Mercy Me song or just whatever song pops into your head. Call me up at 334-705-8004 and sing me your favorite line. Francesca Battistelli up next while you call. This could change everything.

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That's Taya this morning to kick off the 7 o'clock hour. It's going to be good. Yeah, we don't know where we're going, but we do know that it's going to be so, so good. All right, well, I know where three people are going, and that is to the concert with Mercy Me, Tim Timmons, Sam Wesley, and Jeremy Camp next Thursday night. And those three individuals are Miss Julie Howard, Miss Kathleen Peppers, and Miss Melissa Claunch. Congratulations one more time to our three ticket winners, Julie Howard, Kathleen Peppers, and Melissa Claunch. Special congratulations to you, Melissa, because you were drawn as the upgrade winner, and your pair of tickets is going to be for the third row. Yes, you're going to get an up-close personal view from the third row of the concert. Congratulations to you. We'll be in touch. If y'all aren't listening right now, that's okay. I'll be calling you throughout the day to let you know that you won. But now, it is a new day. We're on day four of our giveaway. And today, one of our winners will get a pair of tickets to the second row. Again, we're drawing three winners, and one of those winners will be in the second row. Now, today is going to be a little bit more challenging. We need you to sing, not just say, but sing a lyric of your favorite Mercy Me song. Now, don't worry. You're not going to be on the air. This is just between you and me, or you and whoever answers the phone. But you need to sing your lyric from your favorite Mercy Me song, or just any Mercy Me song, whatever lines pop into your mind. Give us a call, 334-705-8004. And again, you must be 18 or older to enter. You get one winner per household, one entry per day. So if you've entered in previous days, but you haven't won a pair of tickets, you could still enter again today. And who knows, maybe today will be your day. Again, 334-705-8004. As we listen to Ben Fuller and Carrie Underwood, If It Was Up to Me.

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2: You remember several years ago there was a lot of excitement about the time they found the Titanic. You remember the Titanic was discovered underwater. They said it was an unsinkable hotel. You remember it hit that iceberg on her maiden voyage and went to the bottom. Hundreds of lives were lost. Did you know that when the Titanic went down, there was a ship only 10 miles away, the USS Californian, but her radio was off. The SS Carpathia was a far greater distance away with its radio on. The distress signal was heard, and this vessel arrived in time to save hundreds. Think about it. The Californian, however, only 10 miles away, became aware of the tragic loss only after it was too late. Had the Californian radio been on, nearly all aboard would have been saved. Friend, tell me, is your spiritual radio on? The resources of a great God are so close, but so many people are missing out on Him because this day, while God is so close, yet for many He is so far. Today, He's right there with you now. Reach out, touch Him, know Him, love Him. What a good way to start this good day. This is George Matheson saying, make it a great day, and may God bless you.
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5: Your Thursday morning weather forecast, it'll be mostly sunny today with highs around 88 degrees. Then tonight, clear.

0: Your sky is expected with the lows around 68. For Friday, partly sunny through the morning with highs around 88. There is a 30% chance of showers by the afternoon. Then Friday night, mostly cloudy. The lows near 69 with a 30% chance of showers. I'm Steve Cubby Cupperson for Praise 88.7 Weather.
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Amen. God, you are indeed faithful to all time. To the end of the age, you are faithful no matter what. That was Jordan St. Cyr this morning on Praise 88.7 WELL. All righty, got an announcement here for the Wave of Light 2026, a special service. Well, they will pray together and join in prayer and worship and light candles to honor and remember precious babies lost to pregnancy and infancy loss. It's going to be held at First Baptist Church in Dadeville on October the 15th. I believe that is a Saturday. Nope, that is a Thursday. Thursday night, October the 15th from 6 to 7 p.m. Anyone is welcome to come and join. And again, an event honoring the precious lives lost during pregnancy and infancy. 6 to 7 p.m. Thursday night, October 15th, First Baptist Church, Dadeville. Stephen Stanley, up next this morning. Whatever it takes.

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All right, the Sidewalk Prophets to live is Christ this morning. Okay, it is birthday announcing time. We want to wish a happy 5th birthday to Miss Raylan Walters of Auburn. Happy, happy birthday to you, Raylan, from Gigi and Pop Pop, who called your birthday in a little while ago. So hope you have an excellent 5th birthday. What a fun, fun age. Also, want to give everybody else out there a reminder of our Mercy Me ticket giveaway. Your prompt for today to get in on our ticket giveaway is to sing me a line or two from a Mercy Me song. Yep, no trivia questions today. It's just sing me a line or two from your favorite Mercy Me song. 334-705-8004 is the number to call. You must be 18 or older to enter the contest. One entry per day. So if you've entered previously but you haven't won a pair of tickets, you can still enter again today by singing a line or two from your favorite Mercy Me song. No, you don't have to sing it perfectly.

0: perfectly.
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4: 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Lee County Master Gardeners will be having their fall native azalea sale on Saturday, October 10th from 8 a.m. to noon at the Groom parking lot located at southwest corner of Glen Avenue and East University Drive in Auburn, across from Lakeview Baptist Church. 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The Way Church is located at 1593 Lee Road 242 in Smith Station.

0: So long.
1: So long. That's Peter Burton and So Long 7 o'clock hour. Hello, 8 o'clock hour. Time to start this hour with the LifeSouth Bloodmobile check-in. The LifeSouth Bloodmobile is pulling into LaGrange Internal Medicine Clinic, and it will be there from now until 4 p.m. this afternoon. Again, LaGrange Internal Medicine Clinic from now through 4 p.m. this afternoon. That is your LifeSouth Bloodmobile update. Blood can and does save lives. So give if you are able. It really, really does save more lives than we can count. Here's Brandon Lake.

up next this morning. But before we get to Cade, we got a birthday to celebrate. This was called in a few minutes ago. We want to wish a happy birthday to Brandon Foster of Beauregard. Happy birthday to you, Brandon, from Mimi, who called your birthday in here just a couple minutes ago. Hope you have an excellent, excellent birthday today, and best of luck to you in the birthday blessing contest from GG's Cupcakes. Who's going to be next? If you or a loved one have a birthday this week or this upcoming weekend, give us a call, 334-705-8004, as we listen to Cade Thompson every step of the way.

All right, that is STS Worship here on your Morning Drive show with one day. Yes, better is one day in the house of the Lord than even thousands of days elsewhere. All righty, we got Cade Thompson.

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Mr. Josiah Queen this morning. Tell those demons to run. All right, we got more birthdays to celebrate. First one is Miss Allison Trimble of Wadley. Allison celebrated her birthday yesterday, so happy belated birthday to you, Allison. Hope it was a wonderful, wonderful day. Then today, we got another Wadley lady, Miss Adriana Felcher, has a birthday today. Happy, happy birthday to you, Adriana. And then lastly is Mr. Daniel Watson of Jackson's Gap, also celebrating his birthday today. Happy birthday to Allison, Adriana, and Daniel. Hope you all have a wonderful, wonderful day today celebrating your respective birthdays. And for Allison, hope you had a great day yesterday. All righty, Katie Nicole and Naomi Rain up next this morning. My God Can.

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That is Need to Breathe with Brother here on WELL Praise 88.7, where it is time to remind you of our Mercy Me ticket giveaway contest. Yes, we're giving away more tickets to this concert next Thursday night, just a week away, over in Columbus, Georgia. Mercy Me, Jeremy Camp, Tim Timmons, Sam Wesley. Today's prompt is Sing Me a line or two from a Mercy Me song. So, yeah, pick your favorite Mercy Me song and just sing me a couple of lines. Don't worry, you're not going to be on the air. This is just between you and me, or you and Joe, or you and Chris, whoever picks up the phone. Just sing us a couple of lines from your favorite Mercy Me song. Don't worry, no judgment, no condemnation. I'm a terrible singer. That's why I only talk here on the air and let all the people that can actually sing do the singing. But yes, just sing me a couple of lyrics from your favorite Mercy Me song and I'll get you in on the contest. You do have to be 18 or older to enter, and you get one entry per day. So if you have entered the contest previously but you were not a winner, you can enter again today. 334-705-8004 is the number. As we listen to Elevation Rhythm, Quiet.

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Rachel Jeanette kicking off the 9 o'clock hour this morning. And yes, if you're having trouble picking yourself up off the floor, if you're wandering without aim, just turn around. Christ invites you to turn. Come back to Him. Maybe you don't need to repent for the first time. Maybe you've been walking with Christ for a long, long time, but you've forgotten your first love. Just turn back to Him. He waits with open arms to receive you. Turn unto the Lord. Turn your eyes upon Jesus. Look full in His wonderful face and let the things of earth grow strangely dim. Morning weather report coming up right after Lauren Daigle. Then I will.

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2: Your Thursday morning weather forecast, it'll be mostly sunny today with highs around 88 degrees. Then tonight, clear skies expected with the lows around 68. For Friday, partly sunny through the morning with highs around 88. There is a 30% chance of showers by the afternoon. Then Friday night, mostly cloudy, the lows near 69 with a 30% chance of showers. I'm Steve Cubby Cupperson from Praise 88.7 Weather.
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Carrie Underwood this morning, and a wonderful cover of that great, great hymn, Nothing But the Blood of Jesus. Requested music from Matt, so shout out to Matt here this morning. Next, we have an announcement for the Watershed Festival happening this Saturday over in Columbus at Synovus Park. That's going to be 11 a.m. to 2 p.m. Eastern Time, celebrating the folks getting involved in the Help the Hooch River Cleanup. 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If you have any questions about the cleanup or the festival, you can call them at 706-225-4008. Again, that's 706-225-4008. All righty, Miss Yvette Luna of Next This Morning, come on in to the house of God. Do you

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head. And when it led me to the cross, only then I understood that even in the ruthless pain,

0: Mr. Seth Schlitter this morning. The Valley of Worship. That's what our God does. He turns the Valley of the Shadow of Death into a place, a Valley of Worship. I got a guest who dropped in this morning. Miss Lisa with Alabama Rural Ministries stopped by with some gifts. So thank you much, Lisa.
1: Of course.
0: Of course, we got to put you on the air since you stopped by.
1: Okay, well, I love that. So, good, because I would love to tell you a little bit more about the 19th Annual No More Shacks that's coming up.
0: All right. Well, tell us about it. What is No More Shacks?
1: So, No More Shacks is Alabama Rural Ministry ARM is a volunteer home repair ministry, Christian ministry that reaches out to families in our community who need vital home repair assistance. So, think of a roof, might need a ramp, floors that might be unsafe. And so this is our annual effort to replicate what it's like to live in those kinds of situations. So we live in a little shack for a week, and it's got a leaky roof and no windows and cracks in the floor, and it just really becomes a visual picture of what life can be like.
0: A simulation.
1: Very much a simulation.
0: But what people are really living like.
1: Right. So it's a simulation.
0: All year round.
1: Simulation for us, real life for several of our members of our neighbors in our community. And so we use this as a way to show what's going on, but it becomes a fundraiser. So we have a goal to raise $200,000 this year so that we can repair 25 to 40 more homes in our community.
0: Yeah. All right, so where are you guys going to be?
1: So once again, we'll be at the Auburn Wesley Foundation, 131 South Gay Street. So right there in front of Publix, we'll be camped out on the lawn, and there'll be two shacks. One that me and the team sleep in, and then we have a guest shack where some board members and community leaders can sleep. But then during the day, we're sitting out there, and so that's when people can come visit, stop by, find out what's going on, get information, take a few selfies with us, put that on social media, and really do a big outreach. And it's a volunteer outreach as well, because we want to get more people out working with these families.
0: Right. So not only, you know, do you need the funds, but you also need volunteers and workers as well to actually do the home repairs.
1: Do the work, right. So that's a big part of it, and that's how people really get to go be the hands and feet of Christ when they go and meet our neighbors in their homes and share the love of Christ with them.
0: Amen. Amen. Well, thank you for stopping by, Lisa. See on the notes here, the dates are October 22nd through 27th.
1: That's right. It'll start on a Thursday on the 22nd and run through Tuesday on the 27th. And we're excited that some of the mayors are coming to sit, some pastors. Just be a fun time. The LSU game is that weekend, so a lot of foot traffic.
0: All right. Good stuff. Well, thanks for stopping by, Lisa.
1: Thank you.
0: Back to the music with Passion. Oh, what a glorious day.

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The Gospel of John tells a story about a man from Capernaum who approached Jesus in Cana. "Come heal my son," the man asked, and Jesus said the boy would be healed, and the man set out for Capernaum. Do you find yourself somewhere between Cana and Capernaum? Like the official, you begged Jesus for help. And like the official, you didn't receive the answer in the way you wanted. This is the issue of the not yet answered prayer, or the not answered in the way I asked prayer. How should we react? "I'm sorry that the job did not materialize or the cancer chose to metastasize. Life has its share of dark, dank moments." Read the Bible from the table of contents in the front to the maps in the back, and you will not find any promise of a pain-free life on this side of heaven. But you will find this assurance: never will I leave you, never will I forsake you. You are never alone. This is Max Lucado.

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All right, that's Red Rocks Worship, joined by Chris Brown. And yes, the Lord is with me. Real quick, before I hop off the microphone for Turning Point, I do want to give you one more reminder of our contest prompt for today. If you want to get in on our ticket giveaway to the big concert coming up next Thursday with Jeremy Camp, Mercy Me, Tim Timmons, and Sam Wesley, all you need to do is give us a call at 334-705-8004 and sing. That's right, sing a line or two from a Mercy Me song. Yep, pick a Mercy Me song and sing us a line or two from that song, and we'll put you in our drawing. Now, don't worry, you're not going to be on the air. Nobody's going to hear you except whichever one of us picks up the phone. 334-705-8004 is the number. Again, you got to be 18 or older to enter the contest. And if you entered in a previous day but you haven't won a pair of tickets, you can enter again today for this drawing. We'll draw three winners tomorrow morning from all the entries that we get over the course of today. So give me a call, 334-705-8004, as we listen to Meredith Andrews and Darren Mulligan, I'm Needing You Now.

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2: 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We are thankful for the opportunity to sponsor this segment. My prayer is that this message that David Jeremiah brings you today encourages you and that the Holy Spirit brings you wisdom and understanding.
3: Welcome to Turning Point. If you're like many believers, life is feeling more urgent and unsettled these days. And Dr. David Jeremiah believes it's due to increased spiritual warfare. That's the topic of his new book and teaching series, The Battle for Your Soul, and the focus of today's lively conversation. To interview Dr. Jeremiah about the rise in spiritual warfare, here's special guest Sheila Walsh.
4: You sense it, don't you? A force in the world actively working against your peace, your family, and your faith. Well, the Bible calls this spiritual warfare. And while the reality of this unseen battle can sound intimidating, Dr. David Jeremiah wants to offer a liberating truth. You have nothing to fear in Christ. For too long, the topic of spiritual warfare has been shrouded in confusion and sensationalism. For these reasons, in the next few minutes, we cut through the noise to give you the clear, biblical perspective you need. Dr. Jeremiah will point us to Scripture, where we will discover that we are not helpless targets, but victors in Christ. He wants us to know that it's time to stop walking in fear and start living in the confidence of the one who has already overcome the world. The unseen war is real, but your victory is already secured. So, if you're ready for this fascinating discussion, help me welcome pastor, teacher, author, and my very dear friend, Dr. David Jeremiah. I'm excited about this one.
5: I can tell.
4: Over the years, I've had the privilege of interviewing you. We've talked about so many different subjects. This one seems a little more intimidating, spiritual warfare. Why did you determine to do this and at this time?
5: Because, Sheila, everywhere I've gone over these last months, it's just been so evident that this is going on. Yeah. Maybe the best way to say that, the way people will understand it is, and maybe you've said this because I know we've said it at home, something is different about what's happening right now. Yeah. Something's different. Yeah. And everybody wonders what it is. I believe that one of the things that's very different is the intensity of the enemy trying to take us out.
4: Yeah. Now, you've been preaching faithfully for many years. Have you taught on spiritual warfare before?
5: Yes, I did a series on spiritual warfare some years ago. And then when I taught the book of Ephesians, we covered it there because that's where most of it is. And we've talked about it, but not anything like the intensity with which we're dealing with it now.
4: Yeah. What I find fascinating in your teaching, you talk about biblical secrets of spiritual warfare. Why do you call them secrets?
5: Well, they're not secrets because nobody can figure them out. They're secrets because they've not been revealed.
4: Wow.
5: You know, in the Bible, oftentimes a secret is something that has not yet been revealed. Like in the New Testament, you have the introduction of the church, but it was unknown in the Old Testament. It was a secret in the Old Testament. This is a secret. And, you know, the Bible tells us that there are things we should know about spiritual warfare, and they're secrets to most people, but after we get done with this, they won't be secrets anymore.
4: Excellent. I can't wait. Now, you talk in your teaching, you've got four specific areas: the war zone, the war, the weapons, and the warrior.
5: Yeah.
4: So let's start with the war zone.
5: Okay. The spiritual war that we fight, though it affects our bodies, doesn't really happen in our bodies. It happens in our souls, in that immaterial part of us that's who we are, the part that goes to heaven when we die as Christians. when we're absent from the body and present with the Lord. Your soul is that part of you that's real, but oftentimes you get pushed to the side because we're so intrigued with the body.
4: Why is it so important for each one of us to protect our soul?
5: Because, Sheila, the soul is the part of you that relates to God. Mm-hmm. You say, well, what about my body? Your body can't relate to God because God doesn't have a body, right? He's spirit. So if you're going to relate to God, you have to relate to him through your soul. And if you let your soul get battered, beaten, and destroyed, your relationship with God is going to suffer major hits. Mm-hmm.
4: Can your soul be possessed by anything but God?
5: You know, I think there's a veiled question there. Mm-hmm. Can we be possessed by demons or all that? And my understanding of that has always been that if you have the Holy Spirit in you, you can't be possessed by two things. The Holy Spirit possesses you when you become a Christian, but you can be obsessed by the devil.
4: Right.
5: Somebody said he may not be in your heart, but he can sit on your shoulder, you know, and he will give you grief. I don't believe it's possible for a Christian to be demon-possessed, to be controlled by Satan, because the Holy Spirit is within you, and he won't let that happen.
4: So that's a war zone. So let's talk about the war. In battle for your soul, you say it takes place in three different areas: the battle around you, the battle inside you, and the battle above you. Let's start with the battle around you.
5: Well, let me just first of all say, Sheila, that those three categories come from an ancient theologian by the name of Augustine, where he introduced to us the phrase, the world, the flesh, and the devil.
4: Right.
5: Those are the three enemies of every Christian: the world, the flesh, and the devil. The world is the enemy around you, the flesh is the enemy inside of you, and the devil is the enemy above you. Hmm. The enemy around you, the world, is the pressure you face because you live in this world. In Romans, it says, don't let the world squeeze you into its mold. The famous passage, Romans 12, 1 and 2. What that means is there's a system in place in this world that's different than what Christianity is. And it's opposed to Christianity. And it continually is trying to get you to live according to the tenets of that philosophy. And that's why Paul wrote, don't let that world system squeeze you into its mold. You stand strong for Christ. Don't become like the world. The world is materialism and all the things that you can see. The world cares very little for the soul. The world cares only for the things they can touch and feel and count.
4: What about the war within?
5: The war within is the flesh. And I like to say that more than anything else, the flesh is indicative of the old nature. The flesh in you is everything you were before you were a Christian. And what some people are surprised about is when you become a Christian, the flesh doesn't go away. And I always tell people, if you don't believe that, ask your husband or your wife. And

0: in bringing us away from the dynamic soul God wants us to be.
1: I have to honestly say, having the privilege of reading this earlier, I think this is one of the most profound, important books that you have written in a long, long time. I read everything you write. My husband and I watch it on television, but this is so practical for the world that we are living in right now. And you say that we all face two wars, a revolutionary war of the soul and a civil war of the soul.
0: Well, I'm trying to be a little cute with that, Sheila, but the revolutionary war is the war that you have with God before you become a Christian. The Bible says when you become a Christian, you make peace with God. Before you become a Christian, you are at enmity with God. If you don't remember those days as Christians, you know you didn't love God. God loved you, but you were his enemy. When you become a Christian, you have peace with God. That's the Revolutionary War. Mm-hmm. But once you become a Christian, conflict doesn't go away. And that's a surprise to most people. I started the introduction of this book with a statement that goes like this. If God is so good, why am I doing so bad? You know, that's the way a lot of people feel. If God is in my heart, if I'm a Christian, why do I still fight all these battles that I'm fighting?
1: I love the fact that you lay out so many of the battles that we can relate to. So I want to talk about the first one is the war with pride. You call it the seedbed of sin. Why do you call pride the seedbed of sin?
0: Pride is the original sin. Pride is the sin of Lucifer when he said, I will be like the Most High God. He decided he didn't want to worship God. He wanted to be God. And he was thrown out of heaven with the angels and has been terrorizing us ever since. But pride is an attempt to put something else in the place of God in your life. And it is not only the original sin, it's the fundamental sin. Just about all of the other sins find their roots in pride. And you know what's interesting about pride? It's a quiet sin. It's a sin that you can have in your heart, and nobody needs to know about it unless you open your big mouth and let them find out. But pride is a very, very difficult thing for people to understand. And the Bible says to us that God does not do well with the proud. Mm. He wants us to be humble.
1: Yeah. You also talk about the battlefield of temptation. Now, even Jesus was tempted.
0: Right. You know, Sheila, a lot of times people think temptation is sin, but temptation isn't sin. It couldn't possibly be sin because Jesus was tempted three times and Jesus was perfect. Yeah. Temptation is not sin. Yielding to it is sin. You know, somebody said it this way, temptation knocks at the door. But if you unlock the door and let it in, that's the sin.
1: Right.
0: You know, sin is yielded to temptation. But temptation is fierce and it affects everybody in this room. I preached on it and I said, I always wonder if my messages are applicable to everybody in church. Today, I'm absolutely certain that everybody in church is a candidate for this message because it's about temptation.
1: You write, too, about lust. Is lust different than temptation?
0: Well, temptation is the urge to get involved in lust. A temptation is the door into lust. Lust is not fun to talk about, not easy to talk about. And it's not just sex. It's the lust of the flesh and the lust of the mind. Lust is wanting something that's not yours and seeking to take that to yourself when it doesn't belong to you. The issues that we face today, if you have a television, you know what I'm talking about. When you get a television, if you want to stay true to your faith, you have to tell them, I don't want this channel, I don't want that channel, I don't want that channel. Please don't put that channel, because those channels are filled with pornography and lustful things. Mm-hmm. And I always like to mention when this subject comes up that God in his wisdom gave us a whole chapter in the book of Genesis to help us understand how it works and what to do about it. And that's the story of Joseph in the house of Potiphar, when Potiphar's wife came after him. And the Bible says he ran out of the house and she took his coat. I've told people he knew he was better off without his coat than without his character. He teaches us some really important lessons there, Sheila, because Joseph knew what he believed before the temptation came. When he was confronted with it, he said, how can I do this great wickedness and sin against God? He also knew that all sin is against God. It was sin against Potiphar. It was sin against her. It was sin against himself and his family. But ultimately, it was a sin against God. Mm-hmm. And I think sometimes when we allow this particular sin to invade our lives and invade the church, one of the reasons that happens is because we don't understand how serious it really is. And we put it down on a level, well, everybody kind of does it, you know.

0: or he's just a playboy or whatever. No, it's a serious thing. God takes note of it.
1: How do we protect ourselves and our families? Because if you listen to commercials at the moment on television, it's like, you deserve this, you deserve that. It's all about more, more, more. How do we protect our souls?
0: Well, you're talking about the materialism issues that come. It's interesting to me, I never thought about this until I wrote this book. Did you know that materialism is kind of like the major enemy? Because at the end of the book of Revelation, there's a whole chapter about the end of it, about how the markets are destroyed and how they come to an end. The Bible says this: you can't love God and mammon. And mammon is a synonym for materialism. Materialism is the love of everything you can see, feel, touch, grab, as opposed to God, who no man has ever seen, and the spiritual things that are a part of the soul. And today that's a big, big problem. And it's not just a problem in the world, it's a problem in the church. One of the things that bothers pastors like me is to see God bless people with great resources, and then instead of using the resources for the things God meant them to be used for, see them get gobbled up in lifestyles and all the kinds of things that take them away from God, not close to God. So materialism is always going to be present. It's always going to be, if I can just get a little bit more, or if I can get this by the time I'm this old, and if I can do this and that. But here's the deal. Here's what the Bible says. What will it profit a man if he gains the whole world and loses his own soul? I mean, what a statement that is. And it's not just about losing your soul, like going to hell. It's losing your soul even as a Christian. You know, you can lose your soul as a Christian to materialism. You can get so caught up in the things the world wants you to do that your soul gets put on hold, and all of a sudden you look up and you don't even know your soul because you've neglected it for so long.
1: When we look at what's on television and movies and all the stuff that's out there that would corrupt us and our families, it seems to me that you, Dr. Jeremiah, that Turning Point, that your phenomenal staff, that the programs you produce, you are shining the light of God into the darkest corners of the world.
0: Well, I think that explains all the stuff that happens to us around here. You know, when you blow a hole in the enemy's darkness, he doesn't like it. And he does everything he can to discourage you and defeat you. And that's a pretty good evidence that you might be on the right track.
1: Yeah. But we're so grateful for what you're doing. I mean, aren't you amazed by everything? Phenomenal. And you do everything on the cutting edge. Everything's the best it could possibly be. Everything brings honor to the name of the Lord. And we are so, so grateful.
0: You know, Sheila, I'm going to say a word about that, because I don't think enough emphasis is placed on excellence in the body of Christ. Yeah. We serve the King of Kings, the Lord of Heaven. If we give him, I mean, I grew up in the church. My dad was a pastor, so I know all the church stuff that happens. The point I'm trying to make is we should be honored to offer up to God the very best that we have. It won't always be perfect. God knows that. I mean, I've never preached a perfect sermon. I've never done anything that even approaches that. But it ought to be my goal to give him the best I have in what I do. And my life verse is, whatever you do, do it unto the Lord and not unto men, for you serve the Lord Christ.
1: Yeah.
0: And do it with all your might. Give him everything you have. And I think that's an important point to make, because we still have a lot of people who think that if it's for the church, anything's okay. Hmm. But it's not okay. Now, you may be in a church where you don't have any great vocalist. Give God the best one you have, you know, and do the best you can. That's, I think, what we ought to do as we serve the Lord.
1: That's honoring to the King.
0: Right.
1: Yeah.
0: And when we do what we do here, you know, this studio, this building that my son had so much a part in, and Paul, you know, I often say, this is NBC quality. Why should secularism have better equipment, better opportunities for their sorted message than we have for ours?
1: Amen. You talk about many battlefields for the soul. Let's talk about one that people might not think of as a battlefield, jealousy. Why is that so detrimental?
0: You know what, Sheila? Jealousy shrinks your soul.
1: Yes.
0: It just shrinks it. Amen. You get so caught up in what other people have that you wish you had. Mm. In this chapter, I talk about the different circles of jealousy. You know, for instance, I'm not jealous of any dentists that I know. You know, but my problem would be being jealous of another pastor who's a gifted orator who everybody's talking about, and they're talking about him instead of talking about me. I could be jealous of that. I must confess to you that I probably have been jealous of that over the years. I'm not now, but I have been. And I'll tell you what helps you with that more than anything else is having a good wife. Yeah. Your wife helps you with that. Amen. So what jealousy is, it's a very formal statement that I am not happy with what God has given me and how he's equipped me and how he's gifted me. I want something from somebody else. God has done more for them than he's done for me. Mm-hmm. And that's not true, no matter who you are.
1: One of the things that you teach on in this series, which I related to, and from interviews we've done in the past, I know you do too, and that is the battlefield of discouragement. Talk to us about
0: that. Well, somebody asked me one day, of all these things that Satan uses to get to you, which one does he use on you the most? And that's it, discouragement. There's an old adage about Satan was displaying all of his tools one day, and he had them all laid out in courting, and then he had this one tool over here all by itself. And someone said, well, what's that? That's discouragement. Why do you put it over there? Oh, I need a protector. That's the most useful tool I have.
1: Wow.
0: And I think that there's a lot of truth to that. In the chapter on discouragement in this book, I tell the story of David and Absalom and how, as you guys remember, Absalom just destroyed his dad. He took the kingdom from him. And David is leaving Jerusalem, as somebody said, with a cardboard box in his hands. And he gets out, and a little ways out, he writes the words to Psalm 42. And these are the words, why are you cast down, O my soul? Hope thou in God. And three times in Psalm 42 and 43, David cries out, why are you cast down, O my soul? Has your soul ever been cast down? Have you ever been in a situation you were so discouraged you didn't know what to do next? And if you read those two Psalms, they really help you a lot. They help you to remember what God has done. He said, I remember how it was back in the days when I was going to church with all my friends. And that's kind of a modern translation, but that's what he said. And discouragement can be used to just take you out of the game completely. It can shut you down. And I know that that's happened to people that I'm acquainted with. One of the great illustrations of that is the man Charles Haddon Spurgeon, one of the greatest preachers of all time. He used to suffer such tremendous bouts of discouragement, he'd be taken away from his church for 3 months at a time. He'd go to the French Riviera to just try to get better so he could come back. And, you know, the guy was only 57 when he died, so it's not an age issue. He was a middle-aged man. He was so effective that when he preached on Sunday, they printed his sermon on the front page of the London Times on Monday, his whole sermon. But he got discouraged. He got so discouraged, he didn't know if he could keep going.
1: So let me ask you, you work so hard, we know that. So you wake up and it's Sunday morning and you know you have to preach and you feel discouraged. What do you do?
0: Well, you know what? If you'd have asked me that 2 or 3 years ago, I wouldn't give you the same answer that I'm giving you right now, because I've had some moments like that these last months. When I got myelitis on Labor Day in 23, I didn't preach for a couple of months. Then I tried to preach and ended up preaching from a chair, which just destroyed me. I couldn't. My wife thought it was great, but I couldn't stand it. And then I got to be able to stand up and preach. But the disease that I have has a very unpredictable cycle. Some days you're going to feel really good, but you might have some days you don't feel bad. It's incredible how Satan keeps track of that and makes as many of those days a Sunday as he can.
1: Wow.
0: And I've had a lot of Sundays when I would wake up and think, there's just no way. But you know what? When you step and you believe God and you trust him and you walk forward, it's one of the most amazing experiences. I actually told people there have been Sundays over the last 2.5 years where I felt like I was standing in the pulpit, but I wasn't preaching. I was standing over watching me preach, because I wasn't even aware sometimes of how I was doing it. I knew there was no way to do it, but God helped me. And, you know, some of the victories we've had, Sheila, I went to preach in Myrtle Beach when I was still in a chair. And in order for me to do this, they would bring a pulpit out here, and the pulpit would have to have an opening in it, so when you sat at the pulpit, your knees could go under the pulpit, you could get close enough so the pulpit could help you. And I went to Myrtle Beach, and they took me out on the platform. I looked, and the pulpit was solid in the back. There was no place for my knees. If I was going to use my notes, I was going to be doing this. And I just said, wow. What do I do? I didn't hear any voices, but I stood up, and I've been standing up ever since that happened. And you know what? I preach three sermons every weekend within a 24-hour period, and I preach between 37 and 42 minutes every time I preach. So it isn't, you know, normal. What we do is not normal. Now, I don't eat dinner on Sunday until about 3 o'clock because I'm so tired. But the Lord gives me the strength to do that, and it's what I live for. Yeah. I live for that. I live for it because I love so much to do what God's called me to do.
1: So we've talked about some of the battles that we fight. Let's talk about who we fight. There is a very real devil. But he's not some cartoon character in a red costume with a pitchfork, is he?
0: No. Sheila, here's a good way to illustrate that. If somebody said to you, who is the opposite of God? Many of you would say, Satan. Well, Satan isn't the opposite of God. He was created by God. He can't be his opposite. He's not even on the table with God. He's not even in the world with God. He is subject to God, but he's powerful. And he's not anybody to take for granted. You have to understand that he has a strategy for your soul, and if he was bold enough to tempt the Lord Jesus Christ in the wilderness, he's not going to worry about you or me. He will feel very confident coming after any of us.
2: Well, this is part one of the 2 days of discussion with Sheila Walsh about the new book, The Battle for Your Soul. Very important to me because as I look around today, I see people who spend hours in building their body and almost no time working on their soul. So let me ask you a question. How's your soul doing? And if you feel a little bit ragged in your answer, remember, there's always something you can do about it. The Bible is filled with information to help you build the strength of your soul. That's what this whole series is about. That's why I'm here every day, Monday through Friday. And that's why tomorrow we'll finish up our discussion of this whole series from the brand new book, The Battle for Your Soul. You get a copy of this book from a bookstore. The bookstores carry this book, and you'll be able to get it on the 6th of October, coming up just a few days from now. And by simply sending a gift of any size to Turning Point and asking for your copy. 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

0: perfectly.
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2: Good Thursday morning. This is something to think about. You know, in today's world, we're often driven by an endless pursuit of more. We often see our lives marked by insatiability. Yet Psalms 23 provides a different picture. It describes a sheep that is able to lie down in green pastures. Listen to what the first verses of Psalms 23 says. The Lord is my shepherd. He makes me lie down in green pastures. He leadeth me beside the still waters. That's pretty poignant. Sheep are naturally restless and constantly searching for food. This ability to be led into green pastures and to lie down in them signifies a deep conversion. Our lives are restless and we're not able to rest. But it says here in the scriptures that our shepherd makes us lie down in green pastures. It shows that as his sheep, we have found ultimate peace and healing from our insatiable desires, and that we trust completely in our shepherd's provision. Today, as brothers and sisters in Christ, we need to find our complete everything in Christ and allow our good shepherd to lead us from the desires of this world and let him provide for us. That's the only way we can find rest. Think about it and have a blessed week.
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A visitation for Jenny Wilcox Allen, age 91, of Auburn, will be Friday, October 2nd at 1:30, followed by the funeral service at 2:30 at Holy Trinity Episcopal Church in Auburn. Jocote Trent in charge of the arrangements. A visitation for Hartwell Carey Hillier, age 81, of Opelika, will be Friday, October 2nd at 10 a.m., followed by the funeral service at 11 at Jeffcoat Trent Funeral Home. A visitation for Stephen D. Walker, age 70, of Troup County, Georgia, will be Friday, October 2nd, from 10 until 12 noon at Frederick Dean Funeral Home. The funeral service will follow at 12 noon in the chapel at Frederick Dean Funeral Home. A visitation for Samuel Perez Lauro, Sr., age 78, of Opelika, will be Friday, October 2nd, from 6 until 8 p.m. at Lakeside Church of God in Opelika. The funeral service is Saturday, October 3rd, at 2 o'clock at Lakeside Church of God. Jeffcoate Trent in charge of those arrangements. A memorial service for Mary Scott, age 62, of Alexander City, will be Friday, October 2nd, at 2 o'clock in the chapel of Radney Funeral Home.

Josh Grove this morning with new music for us on Psalm 13, based on Psalm 13. It's called Trust. Let us indeed choose to trust this morning, even if we are like King David, asking the question, how long, O Lord? Even in the waiting, we choose to trust. All right, got some Seventh Time Down up next. Our God is on the move.

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1: Be on guard against prosperity teachers. Hi, I'm Chuck Bentley with My Money Life from Crown. The desire to improve our financial circumstances is not inherently wrong. Scripture commends diligence, wise stewardship, and careful planning. However, not every financial message that uses biblical language is rooted in Scripture. The get-rich industry markets to Christians in many ways. The most obvious example is the prosperity gospel. Preachers often promise that if you have enough faith, sow enough money, or speak the right words, God will bless you with financial abundance. This blatantly appeals to man's sinful desires for quick and easy worldly wealth, and it brazenly contradicts Scripture. Jesus called his followers to deny themselves, take up their cross, and follow him. The apostles frequently experienced hardship, persecution, imprisonment, and poverty while faithfully serving the Lord. The more dangerous approach may be those selling the soft prosperity gospel. It's practical advice built on the assumption that getting rich is universally good and motives don't need to be examined. Both methods obscure or omit any mention of greed, selfishness, and coveting, or the virtues of contentment, self-sacrifice, and generosity. 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Beware of get-rich schemes and the people who perpetuate them. Remember, this world is not our home. And if you're tempted to believe some of those lies because of credit card debt, Christian credit counselors can help. They'll create a debt management plan just for you. 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
1: This is a public service announcement from the American Red Cross regarding thunderstorm safety. Postpone any outdoor activities if thunderstorms are likely to occur. Many people struck by lightning are not in the area where rain is actively occurring. The National Weather Service recommends staying inside for at least 30 minutes after the last thunderclap. If you are driving and have poor visibility, try to safely exit the roadway and park. Stay in the vehicle and turn on the emergency flashers until the heavy rain ends. If you are outside and cannot reach a safe building, avoid high ground, water, tall isolated trees, and metal objects such as fences or bleachers. Picnic shelters, dugouts, and sheds are not safe during a severe thunderstorm. If you see any downed power lines, stay away from them and report them immediately. If the thunder roars, go indoors.

All right. Yes, everything is going to be all right. That is Matt Maher this morning kicking off our 11 o'clock hour, the last hour of the Morning Drive show. Let me go ahead and begin the hour by reminding you of our call-in contest for tickets to Mercy Me, Jeremy Camp, Tim Timmons, and Sam Wesley. We got a fun one today. Rather than needing to know something or giving me some information, instead, you just need to do a little singing. Yes, that's right. Sing me a couple of lines from your favorite Mercy Me song, and we will put you into our contest. Again, 334-705-8004 is our number. You got to be 18 or older to enter. You get one entry per day. So even if you have entered the contest previously, as long as you haven't won a pair of tickets already, you can keep entering. 334-705-8004. Sing us a line or two from your favorite Mercy Me song. Need to Breathe is up next this morning. I Am Yours.

0: All right, Natasha Zimbaro this morning, and Lord, that is the magnitude of you. Ah, so good this morning. Beautiful, beautiful song. Yes, our Lord, the creator of all things, the sustainer of all things. And yet, he is the same God that draws near, that dwells within each of us. Emmanuel, God with us. God who loves us because he is love. All right, got our friend A.K. Elliott up next on your Thursday morning drive, Because He Loves Me.
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7: The lilac's whispering again. And lately it's been sounding like the truth.

All right, Anne Wilson, with her newest Who I Am to You is all that matters. All right, that leads us into our scripture of the day from Matthew chapter 5, verses 11 and 12. The final of the Beatitudes is this: blessed are you when men insult you and persecute you and falsely speak all kinds of evil against you because of me. Rejoice and be glad, for your reward in heaven is great. For in the same way they persecuted the prophets who were before you. So, yes, it is the Lord's opinion that matters. But Jesus gives us this assurance that we're blessed when we're insulted and attacked. And I've got a phone call coming in, so here's for King and Country.

0: 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Love me like I am.
1: And even when I can't, you still love me as I am.
0: Yeah, I don't know how you do it, and I know I've put you through it. It's amazing that you can love me like I love me like I am.
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1: It's okay to not be okay. I'm beautifully broken. These are some platitudes circling around social media these days, giving the impression we should accept, even celebrate, being eternally stuck in the fight or flight mode. The Bible instructs us to think on things that are true, noble, right, pure, lovely, admirable, excellent, and praiseworthy. Hello, I'm Cherie Hall of C.S. Hall Counseling, a happy supporter of the Well 88.7. I've recently added a remarkable tool to my counseling practice. IASIS Microcurrent Neurofeedback is a long name for a 15-minute treatment designed to aid in achieving balance and relaxation within the nervous system. It improves communication in the brain, heart, and gut, leading to overall well-being and positive thoughts. Healing the environment in the brain, reducing the fight or flight mode, can allow you to be okay with being okay and being beautifully whole and healed. 334-444-6140 for more information.
2: 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I will not be afraid. 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You thought this song was
3: 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I've never

That is Ryan Ellis with the Heart of the Father here on Praise 88.7 WELL. Let me go ahead. Let me give you our quote of the day before I hop off the microphone. This is from the Reverend Billy Graham. Quote, "The highest form of worship is the worship of unselfish Christian service." End quote. One more time, the highest form of worship is the worship of unselfish Christian service. So let me break that down for you. It's, you know, it's one thing to sing to the Lord. It's a great thing. It's a beautiful thing. It's a biblical thing to sing unto the Lord. But it is another highest form of worship to serve others. And by serving, that means provide for and meet the needs that they have, the real needs that they have. But this must be Christian service, serving in the name and attitude of Christ Jesus with the gospel in action and word, not or, and action and word. And lastly, it must, as it was with Christ, be completely unselfish. We serve not to get something in return or to puff up our own egos, but to serve unselfishly as Christ has served us and gave himself up for us. So great word there from Billy Graham. Good note to end on. Think about today. Who can you serve unselfishly in Christ Jesus? Going to leave you with some Bethel music with House Fires. Rest on Us.

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1: Amen.
0: Worthy of it all. I tell you what, I can't think of a better way to start. You know, whether you're starting your day, starting your shift, starting your drive, starting whatever, that song. Ooh. Praise God, she does a great job. Well, you got Joe and Kristen on the afternoon show here on this Thursday.
1: Thankful Thursday. Glad to be here.
0: Glory to God and the Lamb forever. We got some great music coming up. What we got next?
1: We got Kane coming up next. This is a great song here. The Commission.

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0: that was Baylor Wilson, Jesus Happened. You know, oftentimes we wonder, like, what happened to that person? Like, you might know someone who was just one way, and then they're all of a sudden a different way. Well, Jesus happens in a lot of those instances.
1: He did in my life.
0: And mine, too.
1: I mean, I had to change friends. I had to change lots of things.
0: You had to change lives.
1: And so some of those folks are like, what did you get, religion? And you know, no, I got a relationship with Jesus, so.
0: That's right. Not everybody understands, but you know, we just keep praying for him.
1: Amen. Chris Brown, Elevation Worship, coming up. So be it.

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0: That's S-E-U, worship. What a God.
1: Amen. Well, let's take a moment and just let folks know where they can give some blood.
0: Okay, absolutely. So on this Thankful Thursday, we have the Donor Center, which is open until 7 p.m. And if you're in the LaGrange area, you can find the bus at LaGrange Internal Medicine Clinic until 4 p.m. So those are two great locations for you.
1: And that LaGrange is probably going to be on Eastern time. So.
0: Yep, keep that in mind.
1: So keep that in mind as you go there. And they still need all types of blood. Ben Fuller's coming up with Turn.

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0: Are you still looking for that perfect church? Well, I'm sorry, ours ain't it. Hi, I'm Brother Tim Davis from Beulah Baptist Church. Reason our church is not perfect is we're full of people that's not perfect. People with problems, hurtings, troubles, probably a lot like yours. But we believe that Jesus said, "Come to me, all you who are heavy laden, and I'll give you rest." Don't you want that rest? Jesus also taught us that church should be a hospital for the broken and not a country club for the righteous. Come get some healing. Sundays at 9 and 11 a.m. 256-825-6515.
1: Come, Jesus, come. 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I can only imagine. 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I will not be afraid. An Awakening Foundation event. You thought this song was
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0: that more because he lives. Because he lives, I can face tomorrow.
1: Amen.
0: I can live with my head held high, redeemed from the curse. Praise God. Because he lives. Oh, Matt Maher does a great job of that. Well, let's see. It's time for our daily scripture. Who we got today?
1: All right. Today we have Matthew 5, 11 and 12. It says, "Blessed are you when people insult you and persecute you and falsely say all kinds of evil against you because of me. Rejoice and be glad, for your reward in heaven is great. For in the same way they persecuted the prophets who were before you."
0: Okay.
1: Amen.
0: All right. You know what? I just want to encourage you believers right now out there. You folks that are living a godly life in front of folks, when they make fun of you, you've got permission to laugh on the inside, to just laugh, because you are blessed when they persecute you.
1: Amen. That's a type of rejoicing right there.
0: I'm telling you, you can be excited because you have been found worthy to be laughed at and ridiculed because you believe God.
1: Right. That means we have passed from death to life.
0: That's right. And so, opportunity to laugh. Wow. Hillsong Young and Free's coming up. Every Little Thing.

0: It's around 88 degrees. Then tonight, mostly clear. The lows around 69. For Friday, mostly sunny through the morning with highs about 88 degrees and a 40% chance of showers and thunderstorms by the afternoon. Then your Friday night football forecast. We'll see a 40% chance of showers with increasing cloudiness and the lows around 70 degrees. I'm Steve Covey-Coverson for Praise 88.7 Weather.
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2: 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NOAA also recommends contacting your insurance company or agent to ask for a checkup and make sure that you have enough insurance to repair or even replace your home and belongings. Home and renter's insurance does not cover flooding, so you would need a separate policy for that. Note also that most flood insurance policies require a 30-day waiting period before taking effect.
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1: That was Mercy Me, I Can Only Imagine.
2: Wow, that's such a beautiful song. You know what I'm saying?
1: It is.
2: Well, right now, we have got a contest going on to win some tickets to the Mercy Me concert.
1: Yes, we do.
2: That's coming up October the 8th over in Columbus at the Civic Center. And it's going to be Mercy Me. It's going to be some other great singers, Jeremy Camp.
1: That's right, Sam Wesley, Tim Timmons.
2: Exactly. Did you know Sam is the lead singer, Bart's son?
1: That's right.
2: For those of you that didn't know that, it's going to be a great concert over there.
1: Mm-hmm.
2: And we're given an opportunity to be in the drawing to win two tickets. And, you know, here it is. All you have to do is give us a call and sing a line from one of the songs. One of the songs of Mercy Me or one of the other artists. You can sing us just a line or two of it. We'd love to hear from you. You can call us 334-705-8004. 334-705-8004. Now, if you entered in on Monday, Tuesday, or Wednesday and did not win, you're welcome to call in today as well and get your name in that drawing to win those tickets. And if you already won, you can only win one set of winners per household. And you need to be 18 years or older to be a part of it. So we're going to get back to some great music. Great concert that is coming up, though, October the 8th in Columbus. This is for King and Country, Joey.
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0: Amazing. That's Elevation Rhythm and Josiah Queen there with Amazing right here on Praise 88.7. You've been listening to Kristen and Joe here on the afternoon show.
1: 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Chris Tomlin's coming up next. 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

0: Frank Worship, Naomi Rain, joining together, Fortress, here on Praise 88.7. Well, time for the quote of the day.
1: All right, this is from Billy Graham. The highest form of worship is the worship of unselfish Christian service. That's right. I think the Bible says, show me faith without works, and it's dead, or something like that. I may be quoting that wrong, but we're supposed to have faith and works, right, Joe?
0: Well, I think that our faith causes us, it brings compassion on us to do good works.
1: That's right, and that also would make us kind of deny ourselves, and we would have to become unselfish.
0: Right, for sure. I mean, even our time and all. The guys in the jail, when we go in there, they're like, you know, we need to give ourselves wholly over to Him. And I said, you know, it's something that happens in us. Hospitals came from Christians. You know, adoption agencies where they were throwing babies in the river to kill them and all, that Christians would go in and save them. And all of this comes from Christianity. And so, you know, I could be sitting at home drinking iced tea rather than being in the jail. But my heart loves those folks in the jail.
1: Amen. And we're told to do that, to go visit the souls in prison.
0: And so, you know, it's like we're compelled to do these things. We don't have to do that to go to heaven. We have to believe in Jesus and accept Him to go to heaven. So, yep, that's good. All right, Bethel Music coming up. You make me brave.

0: Paul was telling Timothy, there will be hardship in your ministry if you're living not a self-centered salvation, but a God-honoring, surrendered salvation.
1: Pastor Gary Thomas on Focus on the Family Minute.
0: Sometimes you have to endure it, but you still discharge the duties of your ministry. There's going to be points in marriage where I'm going to say, you have to endure this hardship, but discharge the duties. You're a husband, you're a wife, you're a parent, you're a grandparent. And it might break your heart, but the

0: That was passion, just that good. I challenge everyone out there listening right now, think about something good that God has done in your life today or just even this week. There's plenty to be thankful for.
1: Hey, man, God is just that good. But say he's better than that.
0: Amen.
1: He goes way beyond what we can think.
0: That's right.
1: And so his sacrificial gift he gave in coming from heaven and dying for us, I mean, it's more than we can imagine. And we just ask us to believe. Aaron Schuster coming up, Mountain of the Lord.

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0: was Taryn Wells, Breathe On It.
1: Well, let's see. Need to remind everybody about our contest. We've got a contest going on. If you want to put your name in the hat to win some tickets to the Mercy Me concert coming up October 8th. You know, that's like, let's see, what's today? It's a week away.
0: That's right.
1: Yes. 1 week away from this concert.
0: And you know, Joe, it'll be here before we know it.
1: I know it. Jeremy Camp, and it's going to be a wonderful concert. And so...
0: we have a fun contest today.
1: We do have a fun contest. All you have to do to enter in today is sing a line of a song that they do. And, you know, that's not a hard thing. A lot of the songs are real common to you. I can only imagine it's very common to us. And so all you got to do is call us and sing a line of one of your favorite songs they do. And we look forward to hearing from you. Our phone number, 334-705-8004. We got Finding Favor coming up next with Refuge.

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0: with Natalie Lane there. I'm still running to you.
1: Amen. Well, let's see here. Community Resource Convention coming up. This is an Ivory Creek healthcare thing. They're a hospice unit, and they're bringing together some community. This is going to be at the Wetumpka Civic Center. That is 410 South Main Street in Wetumpka. And October the 6th, 10 to 1 o'clock, it's going to be a lot of fun. It's going to be family-friendly atmosphere. It's going to be refreshments, snacks. There's going to be some prizes given out, some door prizes. And this convention has got like 100 different vendors. This is going to be an opportunity to learn a lot about hospice and what is available out there. And they're inviting you to come on down. That's over in Wetumpka, Alabama, and right there on Main Street, 410 South. And so that's Ivy Creek Healthcare Community Resource Convention. Big Daddy Weaves coming up, The Lion and the Lamb.

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0: Well, that stars go dim with holy here on Praise 88.7. Glory to God.
1: Amen. We got Matt Maher coming up next. This is a great song. You should listen real closely. This is called What a Friend.

0: This is Ann Graham Lotz with Daily Light for Daily Living. I heard a speaker ask what we thought God expected of us. To my stunned amazement, he stated, "All God ever expects of you is failure." But then he added, "But he has given you the Holy Spirit so that you need never fail. Your past failures discourage you in the present and paralyze you for the future. Then join me in praising the God who expects us in our flesh to fail, but who is also the God of the second chance." Matthew 27:75 describes Peter's failure. Peter remembered the word Jesus had spoken, "Before the rooster crows, you'll disown me three times," and he went outside and wept bitterly. But Jesus restored Peter, and in John 21, verse 17, he told him, "Feed my sheep." Listen to me. Let your life, like Peter's, bear witness that our God is Lord of the slim chance, the fat chance, the no chance, and the second chance. This is Ann Graham Lotz.
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1: Amen. Glory to God. Well, we got our daily question contest coming up on our next break. Hallelujah. So stay tuned in for that, where maybe you can guess what our panel picked out as the number one answer of our daily question contest. And so, you know, this week, end of last week, I got the opportunity to talk to the guitarist for Mercy Me.
0: Mike Schweitzer.
1: He is coming, they're going to be here on the

0: We are.
1: And I wanted to get that out there before we get into our daily question contest. And so all you need to do to enter that is to give us a call and sing a line of one of their songs. And that's not a hard, all the songs that Mercy Me does and all the songs Jeremy Camp does. And if you want to just sing us a line out of one of those, we'd love to hear from you. 334-705-8004. One more time, 334-705-8004. And coming up our next break, we're going to be having our daily question contest. David Crowderman coming up. Oh, how he loves.
2: He is jealous for me. Love's like a hurricane. I am a tree bending beneath the weight of his wind and mercy.

0: It's just your love.
1: That's Toby Mac. Lord, it feels good.
2: Well, praise God forever. 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Here is today's question.
1: All right. Which of the judges does the Bible tell us was left-handed? Is it Gideon, Jephthah, Ehud, or Shamgar? Again, which of the judges does the Bible tell us was left-handed? Gideon, Jephthah, Ehud, or Shamgar?
2: There you have it. If you feel like you know which one our panel picked out as the number one answer, you can give us a call, 334-705-8004. 334-705-8004. You know, it's great that it mentions that about left-handed people, because there was a time folks thought left-handed people, there was a problem with it.
1: I know. I was born left-handed.
2: And here we are way back in biblical times having folks that were left-handed. So there you have it. Well, let's see. We got Hope Darst coming up. While you give us a call, Promise Keeper.

0: 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Know the difference between a tornado watch and a tornado warning. A tornado watch means conditions are such that a tornado is possible. A tornado warning means a tornado is actively occurring and you need to go to your safe space immediately.
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1: There you have it. Now, I'm going to ask Kristen if she'll give us that daily question again in case you missed it.
0: All right. Which of the judges does the Bible tell us was left-handed? Was it Gideon, Jephthah, Ehud, or Shamgar?
1: Ooh, there you have it. If you feel like you know what our panel picked out, you can call us 334-705-8004. Some of you Bible scholars, you can give us a call. Let us know what you think. Hillsong's coming up. Who You Say I Am.

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All right, that is STS Worship this afternoon with Holy Sound. Unfortunately, no winner today in our daily question contest. For those wondering, the correct answer, the judge who the Bible tells us was left-handed, was Ehud. Yes, Ehud, the second judge of Israel. Judges chapter 3, verse 15 tells us, "But when the sons of Israel cried out to the Lord raised up a deliverer for them, Ehud, the son of Gera, a Benjamite, and a left-handed man." Now, this would actually come into play in the deliverance of Israel, as Ehud was sent to deliver tribute to the morbidly obese King Eglon. And so when Eglon's guards, they checked Ehud's left side to make sure he didn't have a sword hidden under his cloak that he could then draw and stab the king. But because Ehud was left-handed, his sword was on his right side, which the guards did not think to check. So, there you go. Ehud, the left-handed judge who saved Israel. Alrighty, Life Church Worship up next this afternoon. This is So Much.

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0: That was Jamie MacDonald. Ain't no way.
1: He ain't going to fail us now. Praise God. Well, let's see. You're invited to Wave of Light 2026. Now, let me just tell you what that is. Wave of Light is a special service where we will join together in prayer and worship and light candles to honor and remember the precious babies lost to pregnancy and infant loss. This is going to be done over at First Baptist Church in Dadeville. That's from 6 to 7, and that'll be coming up. You know, there's a lot of hurt that goes along with that. By the way, that's October the 15th. And there's a lot of hurt when you lose a child. And so they're going to take some time out to bring some honor to those moms that are hurting and encourage them and strengthen them. Once again, that's going to be in Dayville on Tallahassee Street, First Baptist Church, October the 15th. All right, John Reddick coming up, The Way.

0: All right, Matt Redman, upon him. Praise God. Well, it's 4 o'clock. Time to talk about the things that we celebrate across this nation.
1: That's right.
0: What we got on the record there.
1: Well, most people are already out of school for today, but it was Bring Your Bible to School Day.
0: Hopefully folks got involved in that. And even people that go to work, hopefully they brought the Bible and, you know, just as a statement that I love God. I believe in the Word of God, and let it be an opportunity for folks to ask, why do you have that?
1: Amen.
0: So maybe you can hang around with it wherever you're going today.
1: All right. It's also National Pumpkin Spice Day. Yum. Not everybody likes pumpkin spice, but I do.
0: Yeah, that's a real popular coffee, maybe?
1: It is.
0: Is it tea or coffee?
1: It's coffee. I mean, I guess you could do a pumpkin spice tea if you wanted to, but, I mean, hey, that's just a good time to mention the Greystone Tea and Coffee House.
0: It is. You know, one of our sponsors, the Greystone TF, they have that. You know, they actually do that year-round.
1: Right, and that's rare.
0: And it's rare, but they do because they got people that really like that.
1: Mm-hmm.
0: All right, what else you got?
1: Okay, Homemade Cookie Day. Yum.
0: Mm-hmm. If anybody out there's wanting to cook, you know, make a batch of cookies and bring some by, we will take them here, you know, and help you with that. So,
1: Amen. It's also International Music Day. Woohoo!
0: Music.
1: Yep, that's kind of what we do every day here, huh?
0: We do, you know, and I like music.
1: Me too.
0: I can go in a restaurant. It don't matter what kind of music's playing. My old head will start bobbing and my wife will shake her head and say, Joe, you're getting into the music. You know, I sometimes I have to fight it because it might be to a song that ain't good.
1: Yeah.
0: But it just kind of gets to me.
1: You ever notice, like, little babies and toddlers and stuff, when they're real little and a song is on, they don't care what it is. They're bebopping along to it.
0: They're bebopping. Yeah.
1: It's so cute.
0: It really is. You know, I think that's why there's such a tremendous responsibility for us to put something out there that's good,
1: yes,
0: clean, and brings glory to God.
1: Absolutely. That's right.
0: Amen. That's Joel Vaughn's coming up next. He still does.

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1: The Thought for Today is brought to you by the Opelika Orthopedic Clinic, sponsoring Praise 88.7.
2: You remember several years ago there was a lot of excitement about the time they found the Titanic. You remember the Titanic was discovered underwater. They said it was an unsinkable hotel. You remember it hit that iceberg on her maiden voyage and went to the bottom. Hundreds of lives were lost. Did you know that when the Titanic went down, there was a ship only 10 miles away, the USS Californian, but her radio was off. The SS Carpathia was a far greater distance away with its radio on. The distress signal was heard, and this vessel arrived in time to save hundreds. Think about it. The Californian, however, only 10 miles away, became aware of the tragic loss only after it was too late. Had the Californian radio been on, nearly all aboard would have been saved. Friend, tell me, is your spiritual radio on? The resources of a great God are so close. But so many people are missing out on Him because this day, while God is so close, yet for many He is so far. Today, He's right there.

0: was Phil Wickham with Living Hope. Yes, Lord Jesus, He is our living hope.
1: He is. You know, our hope is in the Lord.
0: That's right.
1: And it's a living hope. It's not a dead hope. We don't have to wait till we die. It's a living hope.
0: A living hope. And we are hidden in Christ.
1: Wow, we are not like those folks that have no hope. All right, Jay King's coming up. Hard Place.

0: Hey there, Praise listeners. We've got three more pairs of tickets to give away today. And one of those pairs is for the second row of the concert in Columbus, Georgia next Thursday with Mercy Me, Jeremy Camp, Tim Timmons, and Sam Wesley. Today's prompt is a fun one. We need you to call us up at 334-705-8004 and sing us a couple of lines from your favorite Mercy Me song. If we don't answer, then just sing to the answering machine and give us your name and phone number, and we'll get you in the drawing for those tickets. You must be 18 years old or older to enter, and if you have entered a previous day but have not won tickets, you can enter again today. One winner per household, one entry per day. Entries must be 18 or older.
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0: That was Mercy Me with Say I Won't. Maybe you were singing along to that song out there.
1: Maybe so. If you were, give us a call. Sing us a line of it, and you can be in that drawing for the tickets that we're giving away for that concert.
0: That's right.
1: Today, what you need to do is give us a call, 334-705-8004, and sing us a line from one of the songs of Mercy Me or Jeremy Camp. 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Tarn Wells coming up. God's not done with you.

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1: Amen. Caleb and John's coming up next. Hallelujah feeling.

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0: as Zach Williams looking for you, along with Dolly Parton there, the late Dolly Parton. Well, Glory, it's 5 o'clock. Woohoo! Time for a lot of folks to get off work.
1: That's right. Be careful in that traffic.
0: Face the traffic. And you know what bothers me more than the traffic?
1: What's that?
0: That sun beaming in my eyeballs.
1: Ouch.
0: You know what I'm saying? But anyway, praise God. Time for a lot of folks to get off. But for us, it is 5 o'clock, and it is time for us to repeat our scripture for this day.
1: It is, and this is a very encouraging scripture that Jesus talks about here in Matthew 5, verse 11 and 12. Blessed are you when people insult you and persecute you and falsely say all kinds of evil against you because of me. Rejoice and be glad, for your reward in heaven is great. For in the same way they persecuted the prophets who were before you.
0: You know, in the Bible, it talks about God laughing at those that come against him.
1: Yes.
0: And he laughed. I think that we should be able to inside just do the same thing. When folks come against us, to laugh it off and say, well, he said it would happen. Here it is, you know, praise God. Hi, Ryan Kennedy. Be mine.

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1: Be on guard against prosperity teachers. Hi, I'm Chuck Bentley with My Money Life from Crown. The desire to improve our financial circumstances is not inherently wrong. Scripture commends diligence, wise stewardship, and careful planning. However, not every financial message that uses biblical language is rooted in Scripture. The get-rich industry markets to Christians in many ways. The most obvious example is the prosperity gospel. Preachers often promise that if you have enough faith, sow enough money, or speak the right words, God will bless you with financial abundance. This blatantly appeals to man's sinful desires for quick and easy worldly wealth, and it brazenly contradicts Scripture. Jesus called his followers to deny themselves, take up their cross, and follow him. The apostles frequently experienced hardship, persecution, imprisonment, and poverty while faithfully serving the Lord. The more dangerous approach may be those selling the soft prosperity gospel. It's practical advice built on the assumption that getting rich is universally good and motives don't need to be examined. Both methods obscure or omit any mention of greed, selfishness, and coveting, or the virtues of contentment, self-sacrifice, and generosity. Few ever mention the people in Hebrews 11 who lost everything, but were commended for their genuine, exemplary faith. 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Beware of get-rich schemes and the people who perpetuate them. 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And if you're tempted to believe some of those lies because of credit card debt, Christian credit counselors can help. 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
4: Your weather forecast for tonight, mostly clear. The low is around 69. For Friday, mostly sunny through the morning with highs around 88 degrees. There's a 40% chance of showers and thunderstorms by the afternoon. Then your Friday night football forecast, increasing cloudiness with lows around 70 degrees. And

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0: That's Matt Maher. Your love defends me. Amen.
1: Praise God. ARM. Do you know who ARM is?
0: That's Alabama Rural Ministry.
1: Alabama Rural Ministries. There are no more shacks. That's coming up pretty quick. October the 22nd. They're going to be out there by the Methodist Church in Auburn. And Miss Lisa's going to be out there with a shack again, kind of letting people know what some people live in, their living conditions. And this is one of their main fundraisers that allows them to get materials to reach out and help folks in the rural areas. So that's coming up October the 22nd. Micah Tyler next with Perfectly.

0: That was Rhett Walker, Man on the Middle Cross.
1: You know, that's such a beautiful song.
0: Yeah, it is.
1: Just scriptural, Rhett does a wonderful job with that. Praise God. Hallelujah. Lost and Found's coming up next. Look.

So we all want to be healthy. Have you ever thought about your home needing to be healthy? 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

0: That was Jeremy Camp with Healing Hand of God. And you may have heard us talking about how they're going to be in concert next Thursday.
1: Next Thursday, October the 8th. And I'm telling you, Jeremy Camp, mercy me. Wow, what a concert. And you know what? We're giving away some tickets. Tell them what they need to do to win some tickets.
0: All right. If you want a chance to win tickets today, all you got to do is give us a call and sing a line from one of your favorite Mercy Me or Jeremy Camp songs. We're not going to embarrass you and put it on the air unless you just want to go on the air. But, yeah, if you want to be entered in, just give us a call. What's that number, Joe?
1: 334-705-8004. 334-705-8004. If there happens to not be an answer, make sure to get your name and phone number on the answering machine where we can contact you to get that information. Coming up, The Young Escape, Soul Alive.

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1: Hey there, Praise listeners. 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

0: that's Elevation Worship. Jesus be the name. Well, tonight at 7 o'clock, we got Focus on the Family, A Word to the Families, Encouraging Word, something to build you up and to help you with raising children and keeping your family together. And so that's at 7 o'clock tonight. So make sure, if you're able, you can tune into that. Be a blessing. What we got coming up next?
1: We got We Are Messengers coming up next. Everything comes alive.

0: Joshua Sound Affections, Wherever You Go. Of course, that comes out of Joshua chapter 1.
1: Mm-hmm. The Salvation Army up in Alexander City, by the way, they're looking to hire some folks. If you're out there and you need a job, they're looking to hire a store clerk and a sorting room worker, and they're looking for some help up there. So you can go to the Salvation Army in Alexander City and check on that. All right. Evan Kraft, Fight on My Knees.

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0: was Tayo for all my life. That's a great way right there to remember how good Jesus is.
1: That's right.
0: That's right.
1: He is good. That's about it for us for this day, ain't it?
0: Yep, it's been a thankful Thursday.
1: It has been a wonderful, beautiful day. Hope you have a safe evening, and we look forward to being back with you tomorrow at 12 o'clock for the afternoon show with Joe and Kristen. Let's see, we're going to leave you with some David Leonard, God of This Place.

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4: 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Items for donation can be placed in Harvest Thrift drop boxes throughout the community, brought to the rear of their store, or schedule a pickup for larger items by calling 334-705-8858.

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2: From day one back in 1907, Auburn Bank's mission has been clear: to serve our community, see businesses flourish, and improve lives locally by making sound business decisions and responding with care every day. 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